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0: 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Glad to have you here. So the suspect of the Charlie Kirk assassination, this Tyler Robinson, more information came out this week from his boyfriend and the furry person and all this whatever. Also, today, it was announced that I guess at a closed-door session, and nobody could see this outside of whoever was in the room, I guess they have some close-up shot they allege shows this guy pulling the trigger on the rifle, shooting the bullet that killed Charlie Kirk. That's been widely reported. And I mentioned this earlier. I don't care if you love Candace Owens or not. She's got your mind captured or something, because she has not given you anything. Her deal now is, oh, the person in the video, way taller than Tyler Robinson. That guy's 6'2 or 6'3. Robinson's 5'10, 5'11. I mean, that's what she's doing now. I mean, come on, man. What are we talking about? I mean, I'm not here to say the guy did it, but the idea that there's some massive conspiracy where Tyler Robinson's in on it, his family's in on it, all the police in Utah are in on it, the FBI's in on it, the CIA's in on it, his boyfriend's in on it, Charlie Kirk's widow and his children are in on it, Charlie Kirk's own parents are in on it. Everybody's in on it. You have to either believe that or believe that the investigation is going down a road that would, in fact, give evidence that that's going to be used in a case. It's that simple. Now, do I think that false flags happen? Yes. Do I think that we've been lied to by the government over the decades? Yes. But, I mean, to make money like you're making by putting up videos promising evidence that you never present and making allegations that you can't back up, I mean, I'm done with it. So here's the actual story from our friends over at News Nation. A Utah judge heard a final day of evidence against Tyler Robinson, the man accused of killing conservative influencer Charlie Kirk, to decide whether he will stand trial. Judge Tony Graff listened to 5 days of testimony during a preliminary hearing this week, with prosecutors calling investigators, forensic experts, and playing a recorded interview with Robinson's former romantic partner. Robinson waived his right to testify during the preliminary hearing. That's right, he did not take the stand. It's kind of something there. Now, I don't know that they usually take the stand or not. Somebody accused me of murder, this high-profile murder, and I'm saying I didn't do it. Probably would take the stand. Back to the story. Both sides will appear for a final oral argument on September 1st before the judge makes a decision. Preliminary hearing takes place so a judge can determine if there's enough probable cause to move the case to trial. Graff ordered that cameras may not capture any exhibits during Friday's hearing after finding a media camera violated a court order. In a statement released shortly after the hearing concluded, Kirk's family said, "As difficult as these last few days have been, it brings our family comfort to know that the world has witnessed the overwhelming evidence of what occurred to Charlie that day," adding that nothing will ever undo the loss of our beloved Charlie, and this case moves into its next phase. We pray the truth will continue to be heard through a process that is fair, transparent, and grounded in the facts. Graff said at the end of Thursday's hearing that he will allow video of Robinson allegedly crawling out of what investigators called a sniper's perch to be shown inside the courtroom. That was played in the courtroom early, only that is to adhere to the judge's prior order on the broadcast violation. Prosecutors said the version was altered to zoom in on a figure that prosecutors argue was Robinson. An unaltered version was previously in court. So they zoomed in on it, and the prosecutors are claiming this proves that this guy is the one literally pulling the trigger on that video. That's something I didn't even know existed. So that's interesting. Interesting. Graff ruled Friday that his order barring media cameras from broadcasting a specific exhibit was violated after defense attorneys said a camera operator briefly displayed it on a live stream. Defense attorneys argued that prosecutors displayed an exhibit that was not supposed to be broadcast, resulting in being made public. Prosecutors agreed the image should not have appeared in the live stream, but argued the contents of the messages had already been made public in law enforcement documents. The defense asked the judge to remove cameras from the courtroom. Graff denied their request, but ordered the cameras may not capture any exhibits during today's hearing. The defense called Caitlin Oliver, a forensic biologist at the Bureau of Alcohol, Tobacco, Firearms, and Explosives, as her last witness. Oliver was assigned to test DNA from the Kirk case. Defense attorneys presented a line of questioning pointing to the infallibility of DNA testing, or to the Infallibility, yeah, infallibility. Oliver said that with forensic evidence, it's impossible to state anything with 100% certain, so they use likelihoods instead. Prosecutors pushed back, saying the defense questioning went beyond what the hearing warranted, blah, blah, whatever. Let me ask you this. Why does it take till September? What is that about? It's July 10th, right? All the evidence was presented, and they're going to have closing statements or closing arguments to the preliminary hearing in September? Sam, anything on that?
1: Honestly, I don't understand the timeline of this case or trial whatsoever. I feel like they're really dragging it out. We're not really getting a lot of information. They're not releasing any images or videos, understandably on that end. But like, you normally get to see some of the evidence come out. And the fact that they only have a very, very small handful of reporters in the courtroom, they're not allowed to have any, you know, recording devices. They're not allowed to take any photos. And I get that. But then we just have to trust that they're telling us the truth. I don't know. I don't want to say annoying, but I don't really know what else to say. It's just a little weird that the timeline is so weird. And also, I do have to say that Candace Owens is absolutely off her rocker on this. And the fact that she's even still doing like videos, it's kind of disgusting.
0: It is. It is disgusting. You know, what's interesting to me is that she had an opportunity. She could have gone one of two ways.
1: Right.
0: One way is support Charlie's widow, support TPUSA, support the children that don't have a dad, and support the prosecution trying to find out who did it and make sure that that guy pays or that gal pays, whoever ends up being the person. Or she could have gone the way that she went, which gets her 1 or 2 million views per day. And by standards on YouTube, 1 million views would be about $10,000. So she's getting 2 or 3, some days 5. You're looking at $50,000 in one day for one video. It's blood money, in my opinion. It's money being made off of a guy I know used to consider her a friend. The only reason I ever had Candace Owens on my show is because Charlie was scheduled to come on, but he couldn't do it, and he told her to call me. And she did. And we had her on. It was a fine conversation. She probably didn't know who I was. I certainly knew who she was. But Charlie did that. He was that good a guy. But then there was a falling out. And then she was out at TPUSA. And the allegation that they were somehow tight and friendly until the end just isn't true. And the way that she's treated his family, how do you think Charlie would feel about that? And she just doesn't seem to care. And this pre-produced crap where she's looking at this camera and then looking at that camera and then just saying, well, wait until tomorrow because our investigation goes deep and my people on the street might be, she have investigators. She's not an investigator. She's not a journalist. She's somebody who is making bank off of the death of her friend. Listen, she could have done 2 million views a day supporting his family and him and TPUSA and trying to get to the bottom of why this person may or may not have done this, but decided to go a different route. It's the anti-Israel, everything bad that's ever happened, the Jews did it. It's the craziest thing to me. I don't get it. I want to understand it, but I can't. Just doesn't make sense. Robert, I've got maybe 30 for you, but it's all yours. Let's go.
2: Yeah, I just was right on with you saying that Trump needs to do anything and everything possible to make sure we have that forgetting the name of the act.
0: Save America Act,
2: yeah. Yeah, Save America. You know, not to rip on him, but the whole thing kind of went to chaos under his watch during COVID and all the mail-in ballots, and I really think he needs to right that wrong and get that taken care of. So whatever he's got to do.
0: Robert, I hear you, and I appreciate it. Thanks. Yeah, I mean, the whole mail-in ballot stuff, Trump did not put that in place in 2020. I'm not really sure what he's talking about. That wasn't Trump. That was individual states changing their election rules because they felt like it. And then we ended up getting a very strange result, in my opinion. 833-JOE-PAGS.
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0: It's a great education, great, great conversation. Keep it here.
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0: appeared at my office, and he was president of the Cairo Chamber of Commerce.
1: Oh.
0: And he said, your speech has been translated into our language, and four men, Egyptians, have seen it.
1: Amazing.
0: And nobody was getting the message. This was 30 million Egyptians that just wanted a peaceful nation. They did not want radical Islam. They did not want a Muslim brother leading the country.
1: Right.
0: And as a result, Al-Sisi got elected president. And I've had meetings with him a number of times over there. And they certainly had their problems. But, of course, one of the big problems Al-Sisi had when he came into office was that Obama gave arms and bombed the heck out of Gaddafi. Gaddafi was not a good guy, but he...
1: he was under control. Invaded, I mean, we had him under
0: after
1: control.
0: We invaded Iraq. He opened his doors and said, tell me what weapons I can keep. I don't want you invading me.
1: Right.
0: But Obama got pressure from some of the NATO allies to take him out, and that's what happened. And Egypt paid a price. All of North Africa paid a price because these radical Islamic rebels took over, and they created chaos for all of North Africa. Thank you very much, President Obama.
1: Well, I mean, Iran is in the state that it's in now because Obama refused to take any action in 2012 when he could have. There was a big uprising in 2012. They were shooting people in the streets. And he said the United States is not going to meddle in the affairs of the Islamic Republic. That showed you who Obama was. It's Louis Gohmert. Louis, let me finish with this. Maybe 2 minutes on this.
0: Okay.
1: But it's very important. James Tallarico is a fake Christian. I'll say it, and I can back it up all day long, twice on Sunday. There are six genders. He loves the trans kids. He said recently Christianity and Islam are both the way to God. This guy is trying to run and grab the sensibilities of a Christian Texas population. And I think a lot of people are falling for it. He's also pretending like he's somebody who is a moderate guy. He's not moderate, he's radical. Then you got Ken Paxton, who I think has his own challenges. Do you fear this? He could go to a Democrat here in Texas?
0: Well, saw a poll in the last week that said they were neck and neck, that basically tied. But let me say this about what Tallarico was saying, that a Christian, someone who says they're a Christian and says that there are other ways to God besides Jesus, is saying that Jesus died for nothing.
1: Right. Exactly right.
0: And that's a problem for a Christian to say that.
1: But and Christians should be wise enough to rise up and know that. So how are the polls so close? This is a predominantly Christian state by a lot.
0: Well, Ken has created some enormous problems for himself. His conduct, some of the things he's done, he's created enormous problems for himself. So that's his problem. And then, you know, you look, so do you want to elect a guy that's going to try to destroy Trump's last 2 years in office? I don't think we want to do that.
1: Right.
0: And a guy that says he's a Christian and that basically Jesus died for nothing.
1: He said God is non-binary. He said that the conception of Jesus within Mary proved that Christianity... Louis, this guy's nuts. I mean, these are the things that he's saying. And you're right, Ken's got his own personal challenges. I know Ken very well.
0: Joe,
1: but job, Louis, he was very good as an attorney general.
0: I've heard a number of people that are friends that say, but Tallarico seems like such a nice guy.
1: Isn't that crazy?
0: He seems like a nice guy, but listen to what he says.
1: Right. Please listen to his words, right?
0: Listen to what he says. Yeah, there's a lot of people that's like really nice people, but listen to what they say.
1: Well, you know who's a really nice person who I really like to hear what he has to say is you. Why did you wait so long to come back in the program? I love having you on, my man.
0: Well, all it takes is an invitation to as always, love talking to you, Joe.
1: That's an amazing conversation. You know, you are the only person, I'll leave you with this, who has ever properly explained Obamacare. The lie was that he changed the fine to a tax and that made it legal, but you're the only person.

0: You actually told me this first at the at CPAC. The only person who knows, who's actually read the decision, that he called it a fine once, and a few pages later he called it a tax, and you can't do that in a ruling that's that important. So thank you for always bringing the truth, and thank you for always making some time for us.
1: There were a couple other ways we could have stopped Obamacare, but Boehner would not allow us to do it, and that's another part of the tragedy, another part of the story for another day.
0: Yeah, absolutely. And John McCain in the Senate with the thumbs down at 2 o'clock in the morning didn't help either. Louis, thanks for the time. Have an incredible weekend. Thanks, appreciate Joe. You.
1: Thank you, brother.
0: All right, brother. We're back after this. Stay right here.
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15: At first glance, Terrence and Shania have nothing in common. Terrence is a musician. He's constantly traveling. He's 32 years old, single with no kids, and started smoking when he was 16. Shania, on the other hand, just turned 45. She owns a coffee shop. She is married with two kids and has never smoked. What makes Terrence and Shania similar is that they both have been diagnosed with small cell lung cancer, and it was caught early. That's right. 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The good news is early lung cancer screenings can detect small cell lung cancer before it spreads, when the disease is most treatable. 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
0: 11 smart people on my show. That's why you have Louis Gohmert back, former District 1 Republican, great state of Texas. Really knows what he's talking about. If you didn't look into it, you probably should. I mean, for years, I thought that Obama was saying it was a fine or a penalty on Obamacare. And then John Roberts, the Chief Justice, literally said, nah, it's not really a fine, it's a tax. Well, it turns out in his ruling, in this ridiculous ruling on Obamacare back in the day, John Roberts called it both a penalty and a tax. You can't do that. And legislatively, you can do something about Obamacare. But if you don't even have the backbone to say, you know what, I'm going to do the Save America Act, and I don't care what you say about the filibuster. If you can't do that, then you probably can't get anything done. By the way, I posted a video before we started the show today, which was with Mark Lucas, who we had on last week. He talks about how 70% of the absentee ballots that come in are not from the military. They're, in fact, from civilians overseas or just don't feel like going and voting. It shouldn't work that way. They can fix that legislatively as well. And look, just don't have the wherewithal in the back. I tell everybody how happy I am that my grandson, Ollie, is going to have a big birthday this coming Sunday. Oh, yeah. Gonna be 11. CJ, let me ask you something. How is he 6'8 already? The guy's 10.
16: He's a tall kid.
0: That's a big dude. Big, strong boy. We love Ollie like crazy. Happy birthday, Ollie, from your pop. And you just spent time on this summer as large child. I mean, just he's a big dude. He could probably, I'm glad that he's scared of me, CJ, because I think he'd probably kick my ass pretty soon.
16: He probably can.
0: But he has a healthy respect for Grandpag. So, yeah, happy birthday to you, Ollie. Great weekend. I wish that I were up there. I'll be honest with you. That's going to do it for us for now. Got to hit a weekend here. Have an amazing time. Appreciate you stopping by. Go to YouTube, joepags.com/YouTube. That is Sam. That is CJ. I am Joe. It's going to do it for tonight. Do me a favor. Go and subscribe on YouTube. It literally costs you nothing today. It's free YouTube following or subscription on a Friday. Have a good weekend. See ya.
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15: At first glance, Terrence and Shania have nothing in common. Terrence is a musician. He's constantly traveling. He's 32 years old, single with no kids, and started smoking when he was 16. Shania, on the other hand, just turned 45. She owns a coffee shop. She is married with two kids and has never smoked. What makes Terrence and Shania similar is that they both have been diagnosed with small cell lung cancer, and it was caught early. That's right. 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
17: News this hour from Town Hall. I'm Keith Peters in Washington. President Donald Trump has chosen not to sign a sweeping housing affordability bill Friday in protest of Congress not approving a strict voter ID bill that lacks sufficient support to pass.
18: The housing measure will become law without President Trump's signature because he didn't veto it. On Truth Social, he wrote, "I will not sign the housing bill, which has been fully approved by Congress and sent to the White House, in protest over the fact that the United States Senate is not capable of passing the Save America Act, which is polling at 97% with the Republican Party and very high with the non-politician Democrats. The president's rejection of the legislation cut short the GOP's efforts to address a key voter concern about rising home costs. He says the Save America Act will have a greater impact on society." Bernie Bennett, Washington.
17: The European Union says Facebook and Instagram are designed to be addictive.
19: The European Union is accusing Meta of designing Facebook and Instagram to get people hooked, especially children. And it's demanding that Meta disable what it calls key addictive features, such as infinite scrolling and autoplay of videos. The EU's charges against Meta platforms are part of its investigation under the Digital Services Act, and it threatens hefty fines if tech platforms don't protect internet users. Meta says the preliminary findings do not recognize the steps the company has already taken to protect teens. It says its teen accounts automatically protect minors and put parents in control. I'm Donna Water.
17: Lawyers for the man accused of killing conservative activist Charlie Kirk are trying to sow doubt about the case. But a prosecutor countered Friday that authorities have overwhelming evidence against defendant Tyler Robinson. That includes DNA tests and apparent confessions by Robinson to people he knew. On Wall Street, the Dow by 149 points. More at townhall.com.
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17: 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We hear more on this story from correspondent Ben Thomas reporting.
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25: 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They've been dousing flames and clearing brush this week. Goldie helping with the latter, chomping on leaves.
27: It's always cool to see an animal like that who doesn't mind us being there. 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
26: Goldie has become the social butterfly that I think she's always meant to be.
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17: 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From Washington, I'm Keith Peters reporting.
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4: Which is polling about...
5: This is historian Jonathan Horn. He's been joining the show the last couple weeks. He's got a great column talking about the American Revolution, and history is anything but boring when Jonathan Horn is spinning some tales. So we'll check in with him. Also next hour, Matt Wolf. We've got the Emmy nominations. We've got some summer blockbuster hits to talk about. And has anybody seen Little House on the Prairie on Netflix? Yeah, we'll talk about all of that with Matthew Wolf, our entertainment guru. A little bit later on, we're going to talk to Rowan Farrow, the Pulitzer Prize winning journalist, has a story that is quite interesting. But this first half, we're going to talk to the Free Press's Washington correspondent, Audrey Fahlberg. Audrey has written a column, a story, this week in the Free Press about immigration hawks are suing immigration hawk Donald Trump. They want the numbers, the deportation numbers in the Trump administration is not very forthcoming. Audrey Fahlberg, correspondent for the Free Press, thanks for joining America at Night.
6: Thanks so much for having me. Great to be with you.
5: It's a really interesting story because you would think that President Trump would be crowing from the top of every tree and every microphone about his immigration numbers. Who's suing and what's going on here?
6: Well, thanks again for having me. You're right that it is an interesting story because, as we all know, immigration, along with the economy, those were the two issues that drove Donald Trump's political comeback in 2024. At the beginning, when we looked at Customs and Border Protection, the White House, they were coming out with all these videos on social media, really kind of intense video about arresting immigrants and really want deportation numbers up as much as possible. And of course, immigration enforcement is much tougher than it was under Joe Biden. One of the Trump administration's biggest successes so far is essentially closing off the southern border. And voters really wanted that. They also did lots of deportations. But, oftentimes voters want that to happen, but they don't really want to see it in very flashy ways. And, of course, that came to a head, during those Minneapolis, the federal officer-involved shootings happened and the government shutdowns that followed. And so what happened was the White House is trying to have kind of a clean up an aisle 8 situation where, okay, our voters, our base really, really want deportation, but we need to make sure that ahead of the 2026 midterms, we're not losing urban voters for whom that might be a divisive issue. And so immigration hawks are just kind of worried that deportation numbers aren't where they should be. And beyond that, they're frustrated that the first Trump administration, there were constant monthly reports on the number of deportations. There was, they stuck to annual reports as well. And the second term administration has not been keeping up with that, which is kind of interesting. And so beyond that, there's this group called the Oversight Project, which is a pretty conservative-leaning nonprofit. And they submitted a bunch of FOIA requests requesting Freedom of Information Act requests, requesting, deportation statistics, and because they're concerned that some of the deportations are being kind of inflated or are conflicting with press releases and news reports.
5: Okay, so dare I say, there's been a dirty little secret that's been out there, and it rears its ugly head from time to time. And they often show that during President Obama's term, he deported more people than President Trump. Could it be that Obama deported more, and so the Trump administration doesn't want to release their numbers because they're afraid they're behind Obama?
6: So, well, obviously there are some immigration hawks who believe that those numbers were inflated under Obama, but you're right, Obama didn't deport a lot of immigrants, and, you know, progressives don't forget that these days. But you're right, immigration hawks are concerned that the reasons why they don't want to publish those numbers is there's this problem where they don't want to lose suburban voters who, again, are maybe kind of uneasy about seeing those deportations actually happen, those liberal raids that are really flashy flashy raids in liberal cities. You know, the administration is doing that under Kristi Noem's tenure. She's no longer around. But again, remember, she's long gone. There's a new guy in town, Mark Wade Mullen, former Oklahoma senator, and his job when he confirmed back in the spring, his assignment was to essentially make the Department of Homeland Security not be in the headlines every single day. You know, just do the work, but try to not make things dramatic as they were under scandal plate Kristi Noem. So that's been kind of an interesting tension where bringing down the drama is good. Immigration hawks agree with that, but they, from their perspective, they want to make sure that they're getting as many deportations as possible.
5: Why is the what is the Trump administration saying about not releasing these numbers?
6: Well, of course, you know, when I reached out for comment, they said that the administration is the most transparent administration in history. That's a line you get when you're reaching out to the Trump administration press folks. But their counter is that they've responded to many Freedom of Information Act requests, and essentially the takeaway being they haven't really gotten around to that one. But, you know, journalists and special interest groups do sue for, you know, amid FOIA requests. Pretty often that's a common thing to do, but it is pretty notable that a group this conservative is doing that. But another to consider is there is quite a bit of change going on in the administration. Remember, we're, again, approaching the midterm point. We've had a few cabinet secretaries go. Like I said, Mike Mullen is still pretty new on the job, doesn't really have much immigration experience, and he's trying to do a better job than his predecessor, Kristi Noem, in delegating to Border Czar Tom Homan, you know, the head, and then also the head of Customs and Border Protection, and then there's a new ICE director nominee. So he's kind of an experienced guy. He worked on the detail of Mark Wayne Mullen. He's from Oklahoma, but again, doesn't have immigration experience. So people really, for whom that is their biggest issue, are a little bit worried that Trump is getting soft on the issue. And, you know, it's kind of interesting from their perspective. Trump, again, pretty much almost exclusively campaigned on that issue in 2024. And from their perspective, it's frustrating that he's so focused on other things like Iran War, for example.
5: Our guest was a former political reporter at the National Review. She is now a Washington correspondent for the Free Press. Audrey Fahlberg has out with a new article in the Free Press. Immigration hawks are suing the Trump's Department of Homeland Security for transparency on deportation numbers. Audrey, I find it interesting that the administration wants to tone down the rhetoric. That seems just the opposite of the Trump administration. He never wants to tone down the rhetoric. He always wants to be bombastic. If that's what got him elected, they should be saying this from the rooftop. The fact that there are some in the administration who want to tamp down on the immigration numbers or tout it as much seems the opposite of what the Trump administration got elected on.
6: Right. That's a major flashing red warning sign that the administration, you know, Trump, his inner circle, his closest political advisors are really, really worried about his approval numbers. And they're extremely worried about what's going to happen in the 2020 midterms. You know, they've long been saying practically even before he got elected, that if he were elected to a second term, that the Democrats would try and impeach Donald Trump again. They're convinced that even if they don't flip the House, that they will try to haul members of Trump's family and just Republicans before Congress to make them testify and kind of make people close to the president and the president himself go through a lot of lawfare like he did during his first term and on the 2024 campaign trail. So that's a big concern for them. And one really interesting moment that infuriated immigration hawks earlier this year was at this House Republican lawmaker retreat, former White House Deputy Chief of Staff James Blair, who has since left the White House now advising the midterm strategy, told Republican lawmakers to avoid the term mass deportations while campaigning. Instead, try to use the term removing violent criminals, because the word deportation has become so politically charged. The administration has changed a little bit since then. We have seen Mark Wayne Mullen start leaning into that term, and Tom Homan, again, the borders are leaning into that term a little bit more. But watching that kind of shift and that conviction behind closed doors, again, is a worry, an acknowledgement behind the scenes that they kind of think that immigration could be an albatross this midterm cycle.
5: Is the Trump administration paying people to self-deport?
6: Yes. So that is called Project Homecoming, this program that pays, illegal immigrants a cash stipend and gives them a free flight home if they choose to voluntarily lead. And that has led to a lot of people have chosen to do that. Obviously, it's a $2,600 stipend, which is, no thing that definitely adds up. But their argument is that it's cheaper than all the resources it takes to actually arrest people on the street. But one thing that a lot of immigration hawks really want to see is what's called, work site enforcement. So not just raids on work sites, but also what's called briefcase enforcement, they call it, as opposed to body armor enforcement. In other words, the IRS going after employees that have filed fake payroll information, the Social Security Administration informing employers that payroll information that they supplied didn't match their records. And so that's kind of a more efficient behind the scenes, again, less flashy way of doing immigration enforcement. And a lot of immigration hawks really like to see that increase a little bit more. And there are signs that is happening, and they're kind of hopeful that'll tick up a little bit.
5: I would think paying someone who broke the laws, who come into the country, to pay them $2,600 to leave is somewhat of an incentive to break into the country and then get $2,600 to leave.
6: That's certainly one perspective, and I think, again, that's why a lot of these immigration hawks really want more work site enforcement, so that immigrants know if they come here illegally, the federal government will find you. And it's not just with a flashy raid, again, but your employer is going to get in trouble. And so there aren't incentives for you to come here because you will be found quickly. So that again, is a big hope.
5: Audrey, what's the response been since you released the article?
6: Well, I think the point is just a lot of immigration hawks really want to draw attention to this reality here. One of the interesting things is special interest groups are always want to focus on their issue. If you look at, the pro-life lobby, for example, they're pretty frustrated with how the administration has kind of litigated the abortion issue. They don't think that Trump is prioritizing that as much as he should have. On the 2024 campaign, he, of course, courted pro-life voters. But this is a little bit different because Trump was never seen as the most pro-life president ever. He was just somebody who kind of made his peace with it, wanted to delegate it to the states. But, Trump is arguably like the most hawkish, in terms of his rhetoric at least, president on immigration. But again, he has waffled on some issues within immigration enforcement, like Dreamers, for example. He has oftentimes kind of gone back and forth talking about whether they need a path to citizenship. And so one of the worries with immigration hawks is that Trump and congressional Republicans, worried about being reelected, will maybe push some sort of amnesty bill with Democrats. Because another thing to consider here is ICE has become so politically charged that so many Democrats think that Immigration and Customs Enforcement shouldn't even exist, that the agency should be completely abolished. And so that's kind of an interesting development to watch, not just how Republicans are watching this, but over time, well, Democrats, if they flip both chambers, if they win the presidency, how are they going to on immigration?
5: Audrey, I'm curious. I got less than a minute. He got that Supreme Court win to deport all those Haitians, and I haven't heard them deporting any Haitians. I was wondering if he's slow walking that as well.
6: You know, I can't say I followed that one super closely, but what I will say is immigration hawks is definitely a priority for them. And, you know, speaking of Supreme Court, you know, related rulings, they're also extremely frustrated by the birthright citizenship ruling. And so, you know, their reaction is a lot of Americans' frustration with that is yet another driver to kind of drive up deportations and work site enforcement. But thanks so much for having me. Appreciate it.
5: Audrey Fahlberg, Washington correspondent for the Free Press. Check out her column, her article, Immigration Hawks Are Suing Trump's DHS for Transparency on Deportation Numbers. Audrey Fahlberg. Audrey, thanks. America at Night, back in a moment.
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5: Hey, thanks for joining us. It's been a fun week. Crazy week. Fast week, too. I don't know really where the week went. But coming up next, we are going to be checking in with Rowan Farrow. Yes, famed journalist, Pulitzer Prize winner, Mia Farrow's son, has started something kind of interesting. It's a video blog, if you will. And a couple of days ago, I saw on his TikTok that he was talking about a story he was working on where hedge funds are buying up hospitals and nursing homes in record numbers, and their record is not very good. Cutting staff, cutting resources, and generally, care has gone down. And I thought it was interesting. So we asked him to come on the show, and he agreed, and we're going to have a chance to talk with him coming up here in just a couple of minutes. And then next hour, one of my favorites, a good friend, Matthew Wolf, has worked in the entertainment field forever. Lots going on in the world of entertainment. We had the Emmy nominations coming out. We got some blockbusters coming out. We got The Odyssey, which is getting a lot of plays. We're going to check in with Matt Wolf on all of that. And then Jonathan Horn, one of our favorites, who is a historian with the Free Press. He's done so much fun to go back and revisit the Revolutionary War stuff with him. Last time we had him, we were talking about July 4th, 1776, and while they were signing the Declaration of Independence in Philadelphia, New York Harbor was filled with British warships. And it was an interesting dichotomy, right? You never knew what happened outside of Philadelphia. That was a great story. And then tonight, we're going to talk about what happened just days after the Declaration of Independence was signed, right? You think, oh, everybody just went online and read it. Well, that's not the case in 1776. It was signed, but it took a couple days to work its way through the system, if you will. And some interesting developments happened after July 4th, 1776. So Jonathan Horn's going to come on and talk a little history with us. That's been such a fun segment with us. We really enjoy him giving us his time to have some fun with that. And then, of course, open phone calls, text messages, voicemails. So that's the plan for the show. We'll talk about all the other ancillary stuff, the crazy stuff, the Mitch McConnell stuff, the shooting in Houston with ICE officers getting a lot of attention. We can talk about all that in the open phones segment. Stay right there. Rowan Farrow, a Pulitzer Prize-winning journalist, is going to join us. Has an interesting story he wants to tell. That's straight ahead. America at Night. Back in a moment.
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1: News this hour from Town Hall. I'm Keith Peters in Washington. President Donald Trump has chosen not to sign a sweeping housing affordability bill Friday in protest of Congress not approving a strict voter ID bill that lacks sufficient support to pass.
2: The housing measure will become law without President Trump's signature because he didn't veto it. On Truth Social, he wrote, "I will not sign the housing bill, which has been fully approved by Congress and sent to the White House, in protest over the fact that the United States Senate is not capable of passing the Save America Act, which is polling at 97% with the Republican Party and very high with the non-politician Democrats. The president's rejection of the legislation cut short the GOP's efforts to address a key voter concern about rising home costs. He says the Save America Act will have a greater impact on society." Bernie Bennett, Washington.
1: The European Union says Facebook and Instagram are designed to be addictive.
3: The European Union is accusing Meta of designing Facebook and Instagram to get people hooked, especially children, and it's demanding that Meta disable what it calls key addictive features, such as infinite scrolling and autoplay of videos. The EU's charges against Meta platforms are part of its investigation under the Digital Services Act, and it threatens hefty fines if tech platforms don't protect internet users. Meta says the preliminary findings do not recognize the steps the company has already taken to protect teens. It says its teen accounts automatically protect minors and put parents in control. I'm Donna Water.
1: Lawyers for the man accused of killing conservative activist Charlie Kirk are trying to sow doubt about the case, but a prosecutor countered Friday that authorities have overwhelming evidence against defendant Tyler Robinson. That includes DNA tests and apparent confessions by Robinson to people he knew. On Wall Street, the Dow by 149 points. More at townhall.com.
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1: 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We hear more on this story from correspondent Ben Thomas reporting.
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8: a four-year-old Nigerian dwarf goat with a brown and white coat, has brought some light.
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8: Trevor Leland's with the Colorado Springs Fire Department. They've been dousing flames and clearing brush this week, Goldie helping with the ladder, chomping on leaves.
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2: This hour from Town Hall, I'm Ron Taylor. Testimony has concluded in a pretrial hearing in the Charlie Kirk killing.
3: The judge in Charlie Kirk's murder case allowed his parents, Robert and Catherine, and his widow, Erica, to watch the zoomed-in surveillance video from the day of the shooting. This week, we've heard from several law enforcement officers and analysts involved in the case against Tyler Robinson. Prosecutors have been working to convince a judge that they have enough evidence to put Robinson on trial. But Judge Tony Graff won't decide if the case will progress until after he reads briefs from both parties and hears their arguments on September 1st. I was in court today when that surveillance video was shown. I could see an individual run across the roof of a campus building, then start crawling to the edge, where investigators say there was a line of sight to where Kirk was speaking. His mom and widow cried while watching the tape and held each other in a long embrace.
2: Correspondent Hannah Schoenbaum reporting from Provo, Utah. A new APNORC poll finds that many Jewish Americans feel unsafe in the U.S., with many saying they feel less than safe than before the Hamas attack on Israel October 7th of 2023.
4: The findings highlight the vulnerability that many Jewish adults in the U.S. feel as bipartisan support for Israel erodes and significant divides emerge within the Jewish community about what constitutes anti-Semitism, particularly when it comes to protesting Israel. About 3 in 10 say that they or members of their household have experienced physical assault, verbal assault, online harassment, or demanding property because of their Jewish background in the last year.
2: Correspondent Bernie Bennett. The U.S. is demanding that Iran make a public statement saying the Strait of Hormuz is open and that ships crossing the vital corridor won't be attacked anymore. Graham Plattner submitting his paperwork to formally withdraw from Maine's U.S. Senate race, officially ending an upstart yet troubled campaign whose dissolution threatens Democrats' pursuit of chamber control. Maine is considered a key state for control of the narrowly divided Senate. News and analysis at townhall.com.
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0: 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Near, but 1-844-462
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1: Hey, we got just enough time to check in with Sherry in Fredericksburg, Texas. 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
2: Yes, first of all, I want to say that Harper and Row Publishers have a volume, have it right here beside me, have a volume of the Little House books, Harper and Row Publishers from USA, and I bought these a long time ago. It's a wonderful read, you know, to read your children 1, 2, 3, 4, 5, 6, 7, 8, 9, there's 9 books. And I just cherish these. And I like to read them from time to time because I'm a big fan, too, and I like the TV show a lot.
1: Yeah.
2: So they you can buy the volumes, you know. So.
1: Yeah, what are you saying? Harper Row? Is that what you're saying? Harper Row?
2: Oh, let me turn it. It's on the back. Harper and Row Publishers, Inc.
1: Yeah, Harper and Row.
2: Incorporated. Yeah. Printed in USA. It shows a little picture on the back, and then it shows all the characters and Pa and the girls and everything.
1: Yeah.
2: The complete set of Laura Ingalls Wilder's Little House books. And
1: you are not the first one, Sherry, to tell me this. At least 3 or 4 people told me how much fun the books are today. Yeah.
2: Okay.
1: Yeah. No. I'm just saying. You're right. Yeah. Go ahead. I'm sorry. Go ahead. Finish up.
2: Yeah, no. I just don't take up a lot of your time, but I don't know where I've just been told you're somewhere, you broadcast somewhere from the middle of the country, but there is a huge storm coming tonight here in the Hill Country. So I've put up my barriers at the windows and everything. So for those who are in Fredericksburg, Texas, be prepared. You know, sometimes these things, I don't know if they overblow the severity or what.
1: Yeah. Well,
2: I'm kind of expecting the worst here.
1: Well, southern Missouri got some places in southern Missouri got up to 1 foot of rain yesterday. They're talking more rain, so there are some serious storms coming through the Midwest. I would take heed, Sherry. Better to be safe than sorry, Sherry. Thanks for checking in. I appreciate it.
2: Thank you, sir.
1: Good stuff, Sherry. Call back anytime. Sherry's good peeps. Hey, does anybody want to go to Duke's Place? Anybody want to go to Duke's Place?
3: Baby.
1: Yeah.
3: Take me down to Duke's Place.
1: How about a little Duke Z-Bird?
3: Alice, boxing town is Duke's Place. Love that piano sound in Duke's Place. Saxes do their tricks in Duke's Place. Fellas, swing their chicks in Duke's Place. Come on, get your kicks in Duke's Place.
1: Yeah, let's head down to Duke Z-Birds. Yeah. It's going old school, man. That's old school right there. A little Duke Z-Birds for you. All right. That's going to do it for us. And, a little ode to the man, Larry King, ladies and gentlemen. May God rest his soul. What a character and what a talent he was. And we get to sit here in his chair every single night, and don't think it's not an honor of a lifetime. That's going to do it for us for the week. We're done. Thanks for calling, checking in. Don't forget the text line and the voicemail, 1-844-2-McGraw. Our executive director tonight is Tom Dillack. Thanks, Tom, for filling in. Great job. Alex will be back on Monday. Our engineer tonight is Richard Good. He's good. I'm McGraw Milhaven, and this is America at Night on Westwood One.
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0: this hour from Town Hall, I'm Ron Taylor. Graham Plattner has formally withdrawn from Maine's U.S. Senate race.
1: The Maine Secretary of State's office has received paperwork from Graham Plattner, officially ending his upstart but troubled campaign for U.S. Senate. The formal withdrawal comes 2 days after Plattner said he would quit the race.
2: It can't be me.
1: After a sexual assault allegation that he denies. Maine Democrats have until July 27th to name a new nominee. Democratic Party committee members have signed off on holding a nominating convention. Maine's considered key for control of the U.S. Senate, and Democrats are looking for a candidate capable of defeating Republican Senator Susan Collins. I'm Ben Thomas.
0: President Trump is aware that he's enemy number one on a particular list.
3: It appears President Trump is well aware of the intelligence that he is number one on Iran's hit list, the information shared with the U.S. by the Israelis, who are warning of a new plot to take out President Trump in retaliation for him taking out top leaders in Iran. Earlier in the week at the NATO summit in Turkey, President Trump telling reporters,
4: "There was another list came out yesterday, and I'm number one on, I like being number one on TikTok better. But I'm number one on the list for killing."
3: Laura Winters reporting.
0: The U.S. is demanding that Iran make a public statement saying the Strait of Hormuz is open and that ships crossing the vital corridor won't be attacked anymore. That according to a senior U.S. official who said internal Tehran power struggles have made it difficult to reach and keep a deal. Crews are draining the Lincoln Memorial's reflecting pool again as President Trump's problem-plagued effort to renovate the site pushes past his initial July 4th deadline. A passenger on board a flight from Greece to Germany was partially sucked out of a window when it broke soon after takeoff. Hospital spokesman says the 61-year-old suffered neck and shoulder injuries. More news at townhall.com.
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0: Also next hour, Matt Wolf. We've got the Emmy nominations. We've got some summer blockbuster hits to talk about. And has anybody seen Little House on the Prairie on Netflix? Yeah, we'll talk about all of that with Matthew Wolf, our entertainment guru. A little bit later on, we're going to talk to Rowan Farrow, the Pulitzer Prize winning journalist, has a story that is quite interesting. But this first half, we're going to talk to the Free Press's Washington correspondent, Audrey Fahlberg. Audrey has written a column, a story, this week in the Free Press about immigration hawks are suing immigration hawk Donald Trump. They want the numbers, the deportation numbers in the Trump administration is not very forthcoming. Audrey Fahlberg, Washington correspondent for the Free Press, thanks for joining America at Night.
1: Thanks so much for having me. Great to be with you.
0: It's a really interesting story because you would think that President Trump would be crowing from the top of every tree and every microphone about his immigration numbers. Who's suing and what's going on here?
1: Well, thanks again for having me. You're right that it is an interesting story because, as we all know, immigration, along with the economy, you know, those were the two issues that really drove Donald Trump's political comeback in 2024. At the beginning, when we looked at, you know, ICE, Customs and Border Protection, the White House, they were coming out with all these videos on social media with really kind of intense videos about arresting immigrants and really wanting those deportation numbers up as much as possible. And of course, immigration enforcement is much tougher than it was under Joe Biden. You know, one of the Trump administration's biggest successes so far is essentially closing off the southern border. And voters really wanted that. They also wanted lots of deportations. But, you know, oftentimes voters want that to happen, but they don't really want to see it in very flashy ways. And of course, that came to a head, you know, during those Minneapolis, those two federal officer-involved shootings that happened and the government shutdowns that followed. And so what happened was the White House is trying to have kind of a clean up an aisle eight situation where, okay, our voters, our base really, really wants deportation, but we need to make sure that ahead of the 2026 midterms, we're not losing suburban voters for whom that might be a divisive issue. And so immigration hawks are just kind of worried that deportation numbers aren't where they should be. And beyond that, they're frustrated that under the first Trump administration, there were constant monthly reports on the number of deportations. There was, you know, they stuck to annual reports as well. And the second term Trump administration has not really been keeping up with that, which is kind of interesting. And so beyond that, there's this group called the Oversight Project, which is a pretty conservative-leaning nonprofit. And they submitted a bunch of FOIA requests requesting Freedom of Information Act requests, requesting, you know, deportation statistics, and because they think they're concerned that some of the deportation numbers are being kind of inflated or are conflicting with press releases and news reports.
0: Okay, so dare I say there's been a dirty little secret that's been out there and it rears its ugly head from time to time. And they often show that during President Obama's term, he deported more people than President Trump. Could it be that Obama deported more and so the Trump administration doesn't want to release their numbers because they're afraid they're behind Obama?
1: So, well, obviously there are some immigration hawks who believe that those numbers were inflated under Obama, but you're right, Obama didn't deport a lot of immigrants, and, you know, progressives don't let him forget that these days. But you're right, immigration hawks are concerned that one of the reasons why they don't want to publish those numbers is there's this problem where they don't want to lose suburban voters who, again, are maybe kind of uneasy about seeing those deportations actually happen, those liberal raids that are really flashy flashy raids in liberal cities. You know, the administration is doing that under Kristi Noem's tenure. She's no longer around. But again, remember, she's long gone. There's a new guy in town, Mark Wayne Mullen, former Oklahoma senator, and his job when he was confirmed back in the spring, his assignment was to essentially make the Department of Homeland Security not be in the headlines every single day. You know, just do the work, but try to not make things so dramatic as they were under scandal-plagued Kristi Noem. So that's been kind of an interesting tension where bringing down the drama is good. Immigration hawks agree with that, but they, from their perspective, they want to make sure that they're getting as many deportations as possible.
0: Why is the what is the Trump administration saying about not releasing these numbers?
1: Well, of course, you know, when I reached out for comment, they said that the administration is the most transparent administration in history. That's a line you get a lot when you're reaching out to the Trump administration's press folks. But their counter is that they've responded to many Freedom of Information Act requests, and essentially the takeaway being they haven't really gotten around to that one. But, you know, journalists and special interest groups do sue for, you know, amid FOIA requests. Pretty often that's a common thing to do, but it is pretty notable that a group this conservative is doing that. But another thing to consider is there is quite a bit of change going on within the administration. Remember, we're, again, approaching the midterm point. We've had quite a few cabinet secretaries go. Like I said, Mark Wayne Mullen is still pretty new on the job. Doesn't really have much immigration experience, and he's trying to do a better job than his predecessor, Kristi Noem, in delegating to Border Czar Tom Homan, you know, the head, and then also the head of Customs and Border Protection. And then there's also a new ICE director nominee. So he's kind of an inexperienced guy. He worked on the detail of Mark Wayne Mullen. He's from Oklahoma, but again, doesn't have much immigration experience. So people really, for whom that is their biggest issue, are a little bit worried that Trump is getting soft on the issue. And, you know, it's kind of interesting from their perspective. Trump, again, pretty much almost exclusively campaigned on that issue in 2024. And from their perspective, it's frustrating that he's so focused on other things like the Iran war, for example.
0: Our guest was a former political reporter for the National Review. She is now a Washington correspondent for the Free Press. Audrey Fahlberg has out with a new article in the Free Press. Immigration hawks are suing the Trump's Department of Homeland Security for transparency on deportation numbers. Audrey, I find it interesting that the administration wants to tone down the rhetoric. That seems just the opposite of the Trump administration. He never wants to tone down the rhetoric. He always wants to be bombastic. If that's what got him elected, they should be saying this from the rooftop. The fact that there are some in the administration who want to tamp down on the immigration numbers or don't tout it as much seems the opposite of what the Trump administration got elected on.
1: Right, and that's a major flashing red warning sign that the administration, you know, Trump, his inner circle, his closest political advisors are really, really worried about his approval numbers, and they're extremely worried about what's going to happen in the 2026 midterms. You know, they've long been saying, practically even before he got elected, that if he were elected to a second term, that the Democrats would try and impeach Donald Trump again. They're convinced that even if they don't flip the Senate, if they flip the House, that they will try to haul members of Trump's family, and just Republicans before Congress to make them testify and kind of make people close to the president and the president himself go through a lot of lawfare like he did during the first term and on the 2024 campaign trail. So that's a big concern for them. And one really interesting moment that infuriated immigration hawks earlier this year was at this House Republican lawmaker retreat, former White House Deputy Chief of Staff James Blair, who has since left the White House, now advising the midterm strategy, told Republican lawmakers to avoid the term mass deportations while campaigning and instead try to use the term, removing violent criminals, because the word deportation has become so politically charged. The administration has changed a little bit since then. We have seen Mark Wayne Mullen start leaning into that term, and Tom Homan, again, the Border Czar, leaning into that term a little bit more. But watching that kind of shift and that kind of admission behind closed doors, again, is a worry, an acknowledgement behind the scenes that they kind of think that immigration could be an albatross this midterm cycle.
0: Is the Trump administration paying people to self-deport?
1: Yes. So that is it's called Project Homecoming, this program that pays, illegal immigrants a cash stipend, gives them a free flight home if they choose to voluntarily lead. And that has led to a lot of people have chosen to do that. Obviously, it's a $2,600 stipend, which is, no small thing. That definitely adds up. But their argument is that it's cheaper than all the resources it takes to actually arrest people on the street. But one thing that a lot of immigration hawks really want to see is what's called, work enforcement. So not just raids on work sites, but also what's called briefcase enforcement, they call it, as opposed to body armor enforcement. In other words, the IRS going after employees that have filed fake payroll information, the Social Security Administration informing employers that payroll information that they supplied didn't match their records. And so that's kind of a more efficient behind the scenes, again, less flashy way of doing immigration enforcement. And a lot of immigration hawks really want to see that increase a little bit more. And there are signs that is happening, and they're kind of hopeful that'll take up a little bit.
0: I would think paying someone who broke the laws who come into the country, pay them $2,600 to leave is somewhat of an incentive to break into the country and then get $2,600 to leave.
1: That's certainly one perspective, and I think, again, that's why a lot of these immigration hawks really want more work site enforcement, so that immigrants know if they come here illegally, the federal government will find you, and it's not just with a flashy raid again, but your employer is going to get in trouble, and so there aren't incentives for you to come here because you will be found quickly. So that again is a big hope.
0: Audrey, what's the response been since you released the article?
1: Well, I think the point is just a lot of immigration hawks really want to draw attention to this reality here. One of the interesting things is special interest groups are always want to focus on their issue. If you look at, the pro-life lobby, for example, they're pretty frustrated with how the administration has kind of litigated the abortion issue. They don't think that Trump is prioritizing that as much as he should have. On the 2024 campaign trail, he, of course, courted pro-life voters. But this is a little bit different because Trump was never seen as the most pro-life president ever. He was just somebody who kind of made his peace with it, wanted to delegate it to the states. But, Trump is arguably like the most hawkish, in terms of his rhetoric at least, president on immigration. But again, he kind of wobbled on some issues within immigration enforcement, like Dreamers, for example. He has oftentimes kind of gone back and forth talking about whether they need a path to citizenship. And so one of the worries with immigration hawks is that Trump and congressional Republicans worried about being, reelected will maybe push some sort of amnesty bill with Democrats. Because another thing to consider here is ICE has become so politically charged that so many Democrats think that Immigration and Customs Enforcement shouldn't even exist, that the agency should be completely abolished. And so that's kind of an interesting development to watch, not just how Republicans are watching this, but over time, what will Democrats, if they flip both chambers, if they win the presidency in 2028, how are they going to on immigration?
0: Audrey, I'm curious. I got less than a minute, but he got that Supreme Court win to deport all those Haitians, and I haven't heard them deporting any Haitians. I was wondering if he's slow walking that as well.
1: I can't say I followed that one super closely, but what I will say is immigration hawks is definitely a priority for them. And speaking of Supreme Court, related rulings, they're also extremely frustrated by the birthright citizenship ruling. And so, their reaction is a lot of Americans' frustration with that is yet another driver to kind of drive up deportations and work site enforcement. But thanks so much for having me. Appreciate it.
0: Audrey Fahlberg, Washington correspondent for the Free Press. Check out her column, her article, Immigration Hawks Are Suing Trump's DHS for Transportation Transparency on Deportation Numbers. Audrey Fahlberg. Audrey, thanks. America at Night. Back in a moment.
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0: this hour from Town Hall, I'm Ron Taylor. Graham Plattner has formally withdrawn from Maine's U.S. Senate race.
1: The Maine Secretary of State's office has received paperwork from Graham Plattner, officially ending his upstart but troubled campaign for U.S. Senate. The formal withdrawal comes 2 days after Plattner said he would quit the race.
2: It can't be Maine.
1: After a sexual assault allegation that he denies. Maine Democrats have until July 27th to name a new nominee. Democratic Party committee members have signed off on holding a nominating convention. Maine's considered key for control of the U.S. Senate, and Democrats are looking for a candidate capable of defeating Republican Senator Susan Collins. I'm Ben Thomas.
0: President Trump is aware that he's enemy number one on a particular list.
3: It appears President Trump is well aware of the intelligence that he is number one on Iran's hit list, the information shared with the U.S. by the Israelis, who are warning of a new plot to take out President Trump in retaliation for him taking out top leaders in Iran. Earlier in the week at the NATO summit in Turkey, President Trump telling reporters,
4: "There was another list came out yesterday, and I'm number one on, I like being number one on TikTok. Better, but I'm number one on the list for killing."
3: Laura Winters reporting.
0: The U.S. is demanding that Iran make a public statement saying the Strait of Hormuz is open and that ships crossing the vital corridor won't be attacked anymore. That according to a senior U.S. official who said internal Tehran power struggles have made it difficult to reach and keep a deal. Crews are draining the Lincoln Memorial's reflecting pool again as President Trump's problem-plagued effort to renovate the site pushes past his initial July 4th deadline. A passenger on board a flight from Greece to Germany was partially sucked out of a window when it broke soon after takeoff. Hospital spokesman says the 61-year-old suffered neck and shoulder injuries. More news at townhall.com.
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0: Town Hall. I'm Ron Taylor. President Trump has chosen not to sign a sweeping housing affordability bill in protest of Congress not approving a strict voter ID bill that lacks sufficient support to pass.
1: The housing measure will become law without President Trump's signature because he didn't veto it. On Truth Social, he wrote, "I will not sign the housing bill, which has been fully approved by Congress and sent to the White House, in protest over the fact that the United States Senate is not capable of passing the Save America Act, which is polling at 97% with the Republican Party and very high with the non-politician Democrats. The president's rejection of the legislation cut short the GOP's efforts to address a key voter concern about rising home costs. He says the Save America Act will have a greater impact on society." Bernie Bennett, Washington.
0: The European Union says Facebook and Instagram are designed to be addictive.
2: The European Union is accusing Meta of designing Facebook and Instagram to get people hooked, especially children. And it's demanding that Meta disable what it calls key addictive features, such as infinite scrolling and autoplay of videos. The EU's charges against Meta platforms are part of its investigation under the Digital Services Act, and it threatens hefty fines if tech platforms don't protect internet users. Meta says the preliminary findings do not recognize the steps the company has already taken to protect teens. It says its teen accounts automatically protect minors and put parents in control. I'm Donna Water.
0: Lawyers for the man accused of killing conservative activist Charlie Kirk are trying to sow doubt about the case, but a prosecutor countered Friday that authorities have overwhelming evidence against defendant Tyler Robinson. The U.S. is demanding that Iran make a public statement saying the Strait of Hormuz is open and that ships crossing the Battle Corridor won't be attacked anymore. That's according to senior U.S. officials. News and analysis found at townhall.com.
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12: 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By the way, I do have my text line open tonight, as I tend to do when I host Red Eye Radio on the network. 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And I tend to read all of the messages. I don't always get to respond to them, but I do appreciate all of the feedback. I couldn't believe when I saw this. Woke activists are now pushing for something called Black English to be taught in Democrat states' preschools to combat harmful language hierarchies. So I'm reading this, and of course, this comes from the People's Republic of California. These activists want to teach Black English in schools. What is Black English? Well, they call it African American Vernacular English. Now, I guess, and this is going to be, I'm just going to tell you, like, some people might get upset at this segment, but my immediate thought was, okay, so is this like Ebonics? I don't know. But what they essentially want to do is they want to teach improper English in schools in California. So instead of teaching kids how to speak properly, they want to dumb down the English language so that everybody is speaking this Black English. It's insanity. Now, I went to ChatGPT for examples, and again, it's all just bad English, improperly speaking the English language, and this is what ChatGPT says. English language, often called African American English or African American Vernacular English, or AAVE, is a variety of English with its own grammar, vocabulary, pronunciation patterns, and expression. It developed through the history and experiences of Black communities in the United States. So I asked for examples of Black English. Here's one. He be working late, meaning he usually works late or often works late. The word be, ChatGPT says, is used to show a repeated or habitual action. Then why can't they just say usually? You know what I mean? This is so dumb. Here's another one. She been knew that, meaning she has known that for a long time. Been, often pronounced with emphasis been, can show that something started in the past and has continued. Well, then why can't you just say, yeah, she's known that for a long time? They're encouraging our kids to sound ignorant. That's what they're doing. Instead of trying to get kids to learn how to speak properly, they're excusing it by trying to make it almost like legitimized or official by teaching it in school. And that's insanity. Here's another one. I ain't got no money. Now, people use the word ain't all the time, regardless of, you know, Black, white, whatever. People use the term ain't. I try not to. I probably do at some point. And by the way, as I go through this, as people who listen to me in Nashville not necessarily who speaks perfect English. Trust me, I know that. But at least I try. And I would never advocate for improper English taught in schools. Here's another one. Again, I ain't got no money, meaning I don't have any money. I mean, the kinds of activists. Here's another one. Again, I ain't got no money, meaning I don't have any money. I mean, why is it that these kinds of activists who are trying to get this done in schools, why is it they don't want people to be better? They want the rest of us to stoop down to a level where we all sound dumb or whatever. Here's another one, and I don't really understand it. They finna leave, F-I-N-N-A, finna or fina, they finna leave. In other words, they are about to leave. Finna or fina comes from fixing to and means getting ready to or about to. They stay arguing is another one, meaning they're always arguing. The word stay in this black English can emphasize a repeated action. He done it already, which is another phrase from this black English, means he already ate. Done means completion. So, again, to me, this is just excusing poor English skills, legitimizing a refusal to learn how to correctly speak English. Supporters, now this is from, and I've already given you my opinion on this. My opinion is that this is insane, and you are excusing people refusing to learn proper English. Supporters, though, just to give both sides, say teaching the dialect, again, also known as African American English or African American Vernacular English, will help combat harmful language hierarchies. So now, asking people to speak proper English is some sort of a harmful language hierarchy, which means proper English is at, like, what, the top of the hierarchy? And by the way, can I ask this question? So when is speaking proper English a white thing? I'm going to tell you, I know a lot of black folks who speak better English than some of the white people that I know. So why do these activists want to dumb everybody down? The Black Californians United for Early Care and Education group is part of a movement advocating for black English to be recognized as a legitimate, rules-based language in preschool classrooms on par with other languages. Co-founder Dr. Ashley Williams told PBS the movement is personal because she grew up being told by her family that the way she spoke at home was not acceptable at school. And I will interject, well, because at school, they're trying to teach you how to speak correctly. Williams, again, Dr. Ashley Williams, says that she felt ashamed and embarrassed by this and is spearheading the movement because she didn't want her two-year-old son to grow up with the same experience. I say to Dr. Williams that if you felt ashamed and embarrassed, well, then you should have been inspired to be able to learn proper English, which I'm sure that if you are now a doctor, you were inspired to speak proper English. And if you've got a two-year-old son, well, then I would assume that you have the brains. After all, you are a doctor to teach your two-year-old son to speak properly. I mean, it's really not that difficult. I mean, this is brought to you by the same people that say that math is racist. I mean, it's just dumb. She says, I don't want my son to walk into any room and feel like his voice is not valued or his perspective cannot be heard because he's not saying it in one way or the other, she told the ad, which again was PBS. Well, I'm sorry, but in America, if you speak in a certain way and you just sound uneducated, then people are going to judge you. Whether that's fair or not, whatever. But that's just the truth. And again, for me, it doesn't fall, even though they down on racial lines, the Black Californians United for Early Care and Education, and they call this Black English. I know a bunch of white people that speak this way too. Well, I don't know them, but I've seen them on the socials, just so we're clear. But again, to me, if you want your child to grow with, you know, the same experiences, teach him to speak proper English. That's all you got to do. If you don't want your kid to have those awful experiences, then teach him the right way to speak. Don't force everyone else to dumb down to his level. Better for him to learn and rise. You know, they do. They talk about multilinguals. This is a quote. We talk about multilinguals, but we don't include black children who may be African-American English speakers, says the director of the Children's Equity Project, Zirid Soto Boykin. So it looks like what they're trying to do is they're trying to compare this, I'm air quoting this black English to like people speaking, I don't know, Spanish. It sounds like they want black kids in America to be treated like kids who are ESL, you know, English as a second language. Like, again, like Spanish speakers, like people that come into our country and they speak Japanese or Chinese or whatever. Whole thing just seems really bizarre to me. Williams also recalled her experiences in having to talk white and talking in her comfortable English and feeling insecure. I mean, I don't know what else to say about this other than bottom line is that if you want your kids to succeed, black, white, red, green, yellow, whatever, I don't care about the skin color. If you want your kids to succeed, they need to be able to communicate effectively. And that's the bottom line. There's some audio that went viral. It's a video. It's none other than Jasmine Crockett. And it is the classic example of somebody who, you know, essentially she can flow in between, you know, these two different types of speaking of the English language. And I say this is collegiate Jasmine.
13: First of all, it's good to see you in the new year. You know, no one could have told me that when I went down to Austin, now like a little bit over a year ago, that I would be running for Congress.
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16: 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You were prescribed opioids after the C-section,

0: injured his back. When your basketball star tore his ACL, opioids helped with the pain, and you held on to them just in case. 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

0: 866-90-RED-EYE is the phone number, 866-907-3339. Okay, so I think we've got some, what do they say, string and bailing wire, and we figured out how to play this audio of Jasmine Crockett. And it is a classic example of essentially somebody who speaks two different versions of the English language. This, the first, by the way, I think Gary, I think she was his congressman, but this is a Jasmine Crockett who I not so affectionately call collegiate Jasmine.
1: First of all, it's good to see you in the year. You know, no one could have told me that when I went down to Austin, now looks like a little bit over a year ago, that I would be running for Congress.
0: Right. So that is, you know, she sounds very pleasant and nice. And I'm sorry, some people are going to say, well, she sounds white. No, sounds like she's speaking proper English. Then this is the same Jasmine Crockett at an event. I think it was last year.
2: Maybe because these people, they are crazy because they always talk about how Christian they is. I don't know how many of them on that side are getting divorced because they getting caught up sleeping with their co-workers, staffers, interns, all the things. Yeah, you ain't got to believe me. Just go Google. You'll find some of it. I'm telling you, and the wives is being messy and petty. They've made it.
0: There you go. All right. So that is the black English that California to teach to their very young children. Unbelievable.

0: this hour from Town Hall. I'm Ron Taylor. Climate scientist Daniel Swain with the University of California Agricultural and Natural Resources says America should brace for a heat wave that could last all month.
1: Yeah, this upcoming heat wave does look pretty remarkable, not necessarily because of its absolute peak temperatures, although they will be quite high, but I think probably more because it's going to be a very broad event from a spatial perspective, so it's going to extend really almost all the way to the West Coast and all the way east to the Ohio River Valley, so that's a huge extent going, you know, thousands of miles across the country.
0: Forecasters are expecting record triple-digit highs this weekend in Nevada, Utah, Colorado, Wyoming, Idaho, Montana, North Dakota, and South Dakota. A major rupture has emerged between two tech heavyweights.
2: Apple has filed a lawsuit against OpenAI. It's accusing the ChatGPT maker of stealing trade secrets. Apple seeking to build its own hardware, ChatGPT, but in the suit filed in a federal court in California, Apple says the theft is part of a coordinated pattern of misconduct by OpenAI at an institutional level. Two former Apple employees who now work for OpenAI are also named as defendants. OpenAI did not immediately respond to requests for comment. I'm Ben Thomas.
0: Graham Plattner has submitted his paperwork to formally withdraw from Maine's U.S. Senate race, officially ending an upstart yet troubled campaign whose dissolution threatens Democrats' pursuit of chamber control. Plattner's paperwork was received yesterday by the Maine Secretary of State office. British police have arrested a suspect in the killing of Anne Widdicombe, a former British member of Parliament and reality TV contestant. Widdicombe, who was 78, was found dead in her home in southwest England Thursday with serious injuries. A 26-year-old British man is in custody. News analysis at townhall.com.
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0: news this hour from Town Hall. I'm Ron Taylor. Climate scientist Daniel Swain with the University of California Agricultural and Natural Resources says America should brace for a heat wave that could last all month.
1: Yeah, this upcoming heat wave does look pretty remarkable, not necessarily because of its absolute peak temperatures, although they will be quite high, but I think probably more because it's going to be a very broad event from a spatial perspective, so it's going to extend really almost all the way to the West Coast and all the way east to the Ohio River Valley, so that's a huge extent going, you know, thousands of miles across the country.
0: Forecasters are expecting record triple-digit highs this weekend in Nevada, Utah, Colorado, Wyoming, Idaho, Montana, North Dakota, and South Dakota. A major rupture has emerged between two tech heavyweights.
2: Apple has filed a lawsuit against OpenAI. It's accusing the ChatGPT maker of stealing trade secrets. Apple seeking to build its own hardware, ChatGPT, but in the suit filed in a federal court in California, Apple says the theft is part of a coordinated pattern of misconduct by OpenAI at an institutional level. Two former Apple employees who now work for OpenAI are also named as defendants. OpenAI did not immediately respond to requests for comment. I'm Ben Thomas.
0: Graham Plattner has submitted his paperwork to formally withdraw from Maine's U.S. Senate race, officially ending an upstart yet troubled campaign whose dissolution threatens Democrats' pursuit of chamber control. Plattner's paperwork was received yesterday by the Maine Secretary of State office. British police have arrested a suspect in the killing of Anne Widdecombe, a former British member of Parliament and reality TV contestant. Widdecombe, who was 78, was found dead in her home in southwest England Thursday with serious injuries. A 26-year-old British man is in custody. News analysis at townhall.com.
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By the way, had that, if I do say so myself, a pretty good show tonight. 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
1: 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By the way, I do have my text line open tonight, as I tend to do when I host Red Eye Radio on the network. 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And I tend to read all of the messages. I don't always get to respond to them, but I do appreciate all of the feedback. I couldn't believe when I saw this. Woke activists are now pushing for something called Black English to be taught in Democrat states' preschools to combat harmful language hierarchies. So I'm reading this, and of course, this comes from the People's Republic of California. These activists want to teach Black English in schools. What is Black English? Well, they call it African American Vernacular English. Now, I guess, and this is going to be, I'm just going to tell you, like, some people might get upset at this segment, but my immediate thought was, okay, so is this like Ebonics? I don't know. But what they essentially want to do is they want to teach improper English in schools in California. So instead of teaching kids how to speak properly, they want to dumb down the English language so that everybody is speaking this Black English. It's insanity. Now, I went to ChatGPT for examples, and again, it's all just bad English, improperly speaking the English language, and this is what ChatGPT says. English language, often called African American English or African American Vernacular English, or AAVE, is a variety of English with its own grammar, vocabulary, pronunciation patterns, and expression. It developed through the history and experiences of Black communities in the United States. So I asked for examples of Black English. Here's one. He be working late, meaning he usually works late or often works late. The word be, ChatGPT says, is used to show a repeated or habitual action. Then why can't they just say usually? You know what I mean? This is so dumb. Here's another one. She been knew that, meaning she has known that for a long time. Been, often pronounced with emphasis been, can show that something started in the past and has continued. Well, then why can't you just say, yeah, she's known that for a long time? They're encouraging our kids to sound ignorant. That's what they're doing. Instead of trying to get kids to learn how to speak properly, they're excusing it by trying to make it almost like legitimized or official by teaching it in school. And that's insanity. Here's another one. Ain't got no money. Now, people use the word ain't all the time, regardless of, you know, Black, white, whatever. People use the term ain't. I try not to. I probably do at some point. And by the way, as I go through this, as people who listen to me in Nashville know, listen, I'm not necessarily somebody who speaks perfect English. Trust me, I know that. But at least I try. And I would never advocate for bad or improper English to be taught in schools. Here's another one. Again, I ain't got no money, meaning I don't have any money. I mean, at these kinds of activists who are in schools to be better. They want the rest of us to stoop down to sound dumb. Here's an In other words, they are about to leave. Finna or fina comes from fixing to and means getting ready to or about to. They stay arguing is another one, meaning they're always arguing. The word stay in this black English can emphasize a repeated action. He done it already, which is another phrase from this black English, means he already ate. Done means completion. So, again, to me, this is just excusing poor English skills, legitimizing a refusal to learn how to correctly speak English. Supporters, now this is from, and I've already given you my opinion on this. My opinion is that this is insane, and you are excusing people refusing to learn proper English. Supporters, though, just to give both sides, say teaching the dialect, again, also known as African American English or African American Vernacular English, will help combat harmful language hierarchies. So now, asking people to speak proper English is some sort of a harmful language hierarchy, which means proper English is it like, what, the top of the hierarchy? And by the way, can I ask, so when is speaking proper English? I'm going to tell you how to black people who speak better English than. So why do these activists want to dumb everybody down? The black movement advocating for black English to be recognized as a rules-based language in preschool classrooms on par with other languages. Co-founder Dr. Ashley Williams told PBS the movement is personal because she told her family that the way she spoke at home was not acceptable at school. And I will interject, well, because at school, they're trying to teach you how to speak correctly. Williams, again, Dr. Ashley Williams, says that she felt ashamed and embarrassed by this and is spearheading the movement because she doesn't want her two-year-old son to grow up with the same experience. I was Dr. Williams that if you felt ashamed and embarrassed, well, then you should have been inspired to be able to learn proper English, which I'm sure that if you are now a doctor, you were inspired to speak proper English. And if you've got a two-year-old son, well, then I would assume that you have the smarts, the brains, after all, you are a doctor, to teach your two-year-old son to speak. I mean, it's really not that difficult. I mean, this is brought to you by the same people that say that math is just dumb. She says, I don't want my son to walk into any room and feel like he is not valued or his perspective because he's not saying it in one way or the other. She told the outlet, which again was PBS. Well, I'm sorry, but in America, if you speak in a certain way and it sounds like people are going to judge you. Whether they're or not, whatever. That's just the truth. And again, for me, it doesn't fall. They break it down on racial lines. The Black Californians United for Early Care and Education, and they call this Black English. I know a bunch of white people that speak this way. I don't know them, but I've seen them on the socials. We're clear. To want your child to grow up with, you know, the same experiences, teach him to speak proper English. Don't force everyone else to dumb down. Better for him to learn and multilingual. This is a quote. We talk about multilinguals, but we don't include black children who may be African-American English speakers. As the director of the Children's Equity Project, Zirid Soto Boykin. So, it looks like what they're trying to do is they're trying to compare this, I'm air quoting this, this black English to like people speaking, I don't know, Spanish. It sounds like they want black kids in America to be treated like kids who are ESL, you know, English as a second language. Like, again, like Spanish speakers, like people that come into our country, well, English. I mean, I don't, other than, is that

0: if you want your kids to succeed, be able to communicate effectively. And that bottom line. There's some audio that went viral. It's a video. It's none other than Jasmine Crockett. And it is the classic example of somebody who, you know, essentially she can flow in between of speaking of the English language. And I say this is Jasmine.
1: Well, it's good to see you in the new year. You know, no one could have told me that when I was like a little bit over a year ago.
0: You know what I'm going to do? I'm going to post this to my social media. If you want to go see it or go listen to it, you can. Because it is a classic example of somebody who will go from, you know, one type of speaking, which is very collegiate, very, you know, private school, to basically speaking street. And so I've gone ahead and reposted that to my social media pages. You can find me on 6690 Red Eyes, the phone number 39. Got a lot more straight ahead.
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0: 866-90-RED-EYE is the phone number, 866-907-3339. Okay, so I think we've got some, what do they say, string and bailing wire, and we figured out how to play this audio of Jasmine Crockett. And it is a classic example of essentially somebody who speaks two different versions of the English language. This, I think she was his congressman, but this is a Jasmine Crockett who I not so affectionately call collegiate Jasmine.
1: First of all, it's good to see you in the new year. You know, no one could have told me that when I went down to Austin, now looks like a little bit over a year ago, that I would be running for Congress.
0: Right. So that is, you know, she sounds very pleasant and nice, and I'm sorry. Some people are going to say, well, she sounds white. No, she sounds like she's speaking proper English. Then this is the same Jasmine Crockett at an event, I think it was last year.
2: But these people, they are crazy, because dog shit they is. Yeah, I don't know how many of them on debts and returns, all the things. Yeah, you ain't got to believe behind some of it. I'm telling you, and the wives is being messy and petty. They putting it
0: there
2: in.
0: There you go. All right. So that is the black English that California wants to teach to their very young children.
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3: News this hour from Town Hall. I'm Ron Taylor. Climate scientist Daniel Swain with the University of California Agriculture and Natural Resource says America should brace for a heat wave that could last all month.
4: Yeah, this upcoming heat wave does look pretty remarkable, not necessarily because of its absolute peak temperatures, although they will be quite high, but I think probably more because it's going to be a very broad event from a spatial perspective, so it's going to extend really almost all the way to the West Coast and all the way east to the Ohio River Valley, so that's a huge extent going, you know, thousands of miles across the country.
3: Forecasters are expecting record triple heat highs this weekend in Nevada, Utah, Colorado, Wyoming, Idaho, Montana, North Dakota, and South Dakota. A major rupture has emerged between two tech heavyweights.
5: Apple has filed a lawsuit against OpenAI. It's accusing the ChatGPT maker of stealing trade secrets. Apple seeking to build its own hardware for ChatGPT. But in the suit filed in a federal court in California, Apple says the theft is part of a coordinated pattern of misconduct by OpenAI at an institutional level. Two former Apple employees who now work for OpenAI are also named as defendants. OpenAI did not immediately respond to requests for comment. I'm Ben Thomas.
3: Graham Plattner has submitted his paperwork to formally withdraw from Maine's U.S. Senate race, officially ending an upstart yet troubled campaign whose dissolution threatens Democrats' pursuit of chamber control. Plattner's paperwork was received yesterday by the Maine Security Secretary of State's office. British police have arrested a suspect in the killing of Anne Wimbercombe, a former British member of Parliament and TV reality contestant. She was 78 and found dead in her home in southwest England Thursday. News and analysis at townhall.com.
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2: News this hour at Town Hall. I'm Bob Agnew in Washington. The sudden withdrawal of Maine U.S. Senate nominee Graham Plattner, a Democrat, has thrown national Democrats into disarray this weekend. But U.S. House Speaker Mike Johnson says conservatives nationwide need to turn out in big numbers during this fall's midterm elections anyway. On the Salem News program this week on Capitol Hill with Tony Perkins, Speaker Johnson warns that radical Democrats have an agenda that would turn America upside down.
3: They don't want any borders, Tony. They want no prisons. They want to eradicate the Supreme Court, remove the presidency. They want the Congress to control everything because they intend to take it over. This is the time for all Americans, all patriots, people who are freedom-loving folks to stand up. The barbarians are inside the gates, and this fall election is going to be decisive for the future of this country.
2: Speaker Johnson's complete interview will be heard today when This Week on Capitol Hill airs starting at 10 a.m. Eastern Time on the Salem News Channel. President Trump has threatened Iran after Supreme Leader Ayatollah Ali Khamenei's funeral, where there were calls for President Trump's assassination. This highlights ongoing Middle East tensions as a ceasefire deal falters. The president made the threat on Truth Social. Gun owners keeping an eye on a new law in Colorado that could have nationwide implications.
4: A new Colorado law requiring permits, training courses, fees, and government approval before certain firearm purchases is raising concerns among gun owners. Second Amendment advocates argue the measure places additional burdens on law-abiding Americans while doing little to stop criminals. With the Supreme Court weighing challenges to so-called assault weapon bans, gun rights groups warn Colorado's law could become a roadmap for new firearm restrictions in other states. Willie Nelson, Washington.
2: Global oil demand is set to decline this year for the first time since 2020. The International Energy Agency expects a drop of about 1 million barrels per day by the end of 2026, to decline due to higher oil prices and supply disruptions. You'll find more on these stories at townhall.com.
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1: Just saying no has a cost. I'm Gordon Deal with Nicole Murray. Thanks for spending part of your weekend with us. Here's what's coming up this hour.
2: A deadly heat wave in Europe is again raising the question, why is the continent so resistant to air conditioning?
1: Problems for people who spend a fortune on lavish weddings like buyer's remorse for $55,000 in flowers.
2: Despite today's higher travel prices, here are the summer vacations that won't break the bank.
1: And the new term for remote workers, a soft day off.
3: The point is to actually enjoy your weekend. So don't load up your days with a bunch of personal tasks and then load more personal tasks on your Saturday. Like, actually then take that extra time you've created for yourself and do things that energize you. So I think workers are enjoying these days, but you do have to take them right.
1: Aditi Srikant at MarketWatch on taking a soft day off at work without getting in trouble. Europe is grappling with record-breaking heat waves, exposing its unprepared infrastructure and challenging its historical resistance to widespread air conditioning. Here's Matthew Dalton, Wall Street Journal reporter in Paris. Matthew, what's up with this?
4: Well, historically, Europe has had mild summers. It hasn't really needed air conditioning, at least certainly in the northern half of the continent. Europeans have often regarded the American love affair with air conditioning as strange. Europeans believe Americans overuse air conditioning, that they view it as a kind of American luxury that that Americans use to excess. Europeans view the devices as noisy, as, you know, when you put them on historic buildings, they're seen as ugly. And also, because they use a significant amount of energy and Europe wants to lead the fight against climate change, they're seen as undermining Europe's leadership position in that regard. So it's a whole bunch of reasons. Europe does not have as much air conditioning. When it has air conditioning installed, Europe uses it less than America. That, however, is changing right now because the climate is heating up quickly. Europe is the fastest warming continent. It is about 2.5 degrees warmer. It is about 2.5 degrees Celsius warmer than the pre-industrial era, compared to 1.4 degrees for the Earth as a whole. So Europe is faced with this quandary, this dilemma of when and how to use more air conditioning.
1: We're speaking with Matthew Dalton, Paris correspondent for the Wall Street Journal. The story is called Europe is Hot as Hell. Why doesn't it want air conditioning? Could infrastructure handle it if there was ever such a push?
4: Probably not exactly the way things are sorted right now. Europe's electrical grids, the power demand as it stands right now is considerably higher in the winter than it is in summer because there's no air conditioning and because Europeans use electricity a lot for heating. The grid probably could handle it, but I think the problem is that when it's very hot, that puts a lot of strain on the grid just as a kind of matter of a physical matter. The power cables get deformed, transformers can malfunction and explode, which happened several times in France in this past heat wave. So they do have to kind of adapt those things for the modern climate of Europe, which is much warmer, and for the possibility that there will be a lot more air conditioning.
1: Is there a belief, I guess, that Europe will begin to embrace air conditioning?
4: Well, there's a lot of fighting going on right now in that regard. You know, I report on a number of instances where it's quite difficult to install air conditioning in an apartment in Europe, depending on which city you're in. But for example, in Paris, you have an apartment here, you need the permission of all the people in your building, the entire building association. And you also need, if the air conditioning unit is going to be visible from the street, the approval of the city of Paris, because
1: wow,
4: it will change the visual aspect of the building. And Paris is very concerned about the iconic look of the facades of Parisian buildings, those so-called Haussmannian buildings, which I think anybody who's been to Paris knows that's one of the great visual attractions of the city. So those things have sparked a lot of fights, and neighbors tend to be pretty unforgiving about these devices. They're very concerned about the noise in particular.
1: Sure.
4: And so there are very strict noise rules about that concern these devices. Often you have to encase the outside part of the unit in some kind of sound proofing box to keep the noise below an acceptable level. So, you know, I report an example of a guy who's severely handicapped, his family wanted to install air conditioning in his apartment, and the neighbors association said no. And they've gone to court over it. They're fighting over it. And there are lots of court cases, actually, and a growing number of them between people who want to install air conditioning and their neighbors who don't want it.
1: Explain maybe personally what it's been like for you. Recently when that heat wave hit, I mean, are you sleeping in your own pool of sweat? Like, I don't know, what's it like?
4: Well, a lot of apartment buildings in Paris do have shutters on the outside of the windows that are completely opaque. They totally block out the sun. Which is great during the day. What the strategy is in the morning, before the sun starts pouring through the windows and heating up the inside air, you close your shutters and you just, you know, it kind of warms up a little bit through the day. By the time the evening rolls around and starts to get cooler, you can then open your windows and let the cool air in. The problem of what happened in this last heat wave is that it didn't get cool at night. It got a bit cooler, but not cool enough to really cool anything down.
1: Yeah.
4: So you'd open your windows, and actually it'd be hotter outside than inside. You couldn't really cool down at all. And it was really stifling sleeping, to the point that, in fact, I borrowed a portable air conditioner from a colleague of mine.
1: Thanks, Matthew. Matthew Dalton, Wall Street Journal reporter based in Paris. Coming up next on This Weekend, our desperate need for radical agility.

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7: Yeah, it is.
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3: News this hour at Town Hall. I'm Bob Agnew in Washington. It's official. Graham Plattner has ended his main Senate run.
4: Plattner has submitted his paperwork with the Secretary of State's office, so that makes his exit official. The embattled candidate said several days ago that he intended to quit the race following an allegation of sexual assault, which he has denied. The Maine's Democratic Party has been scrambling to come up with a process to select a new nominee. State law says that they have until July 27th to do so, and the party has indicated it plans to hold a convention with delegates from across the state to come up with that nominee.
3: A bipartisan group of senators say they reached an agreement with the administration to advance a new version of legislation to sanction the buyers of Russian oil.
5: While visiting Kyiv, South Carolina Republican Senator Lindsey Graham told reporters that lawmakers have been working closely with the administration on a version of the bill that would be, quote, acceptable to the White House and that was written in a way they could support. The White House has resisted full support of legislation to limit the flow of funds to Moscow's war chest through sanctions on countries purchasing Russian oil, in addition to Russian officials and entities. Instead, the administration has pushed for the bill to give President Donald Trump more latitude to pursue negotiations with Moscow.
3: That is Bernie Bennett, an ICE officer being praised for quick action. It may have saved the life of a 14-year-old Texas boy.
6: ICE officer Javier Morales was driving on Interstate 37 near Corpus Christi earlier this month when he spotted two stopped vehicles and an unresponsive teenager lying face down in a roadside ditch. Witnesses told authorities the 14-year-old had jumped from a moving vehicle traveling at an estimated 50 to 70 miles per hour. Morales immediately stopped, assessed the teen's condition, helped stabilize the victim, and directed bystanders until firefighters, EMS crews, and sheriff's deputies arrived. The teen was transported for further treatment. Ron Taylor reporting.
3: More on these stories at townhall.com.
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3: Actor Anthony Hopkins has a new occupation, composer.
8: The 88-year-old star of movies such as Shadowlands, where he portrayed theologian C.S. Lewis, is releasing an album of orchestral music that he's written over the past six decades. In a statement, he says, "I've been composing music all my life. Some of these pieces have lived with me for decades, and I still find myself returning to them." The album of his music, On Deck of Classics, will be performed by Gustavo Dudamel, conducting the Philharmonia Orchestra. Keith Peters reporting.
3: The European Union is accusing Meta of breaching its social media laws by designing Facebook and Instagram to get users hooked and demanded it disable what it calls key addictive features like infinite scrolling. The EU's executive arm issuing a fresh set of charges against Meta platforms, also saying that those flaws affect children in particular. Breaking news.
0: 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The opinions expressed on the following program are those of the hosts, guests, and callers, and not necessarily those of WGUF, Render Broadcasting, its management, or advertisers.
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11: Good morning, Dr. Shane Walker here, going on year number 23 of broadcasting the Wellness Hour. 23 years, time flies. But just as excited as I was in year one, and we got a big one today to talk about. First of all, big picture. Our current healthcare system, our medical model, if you go back to the beginning of COVID for a second, and just think about all the dynamics of what have happened since COVID until now, I think the overall trust in our healthcare system since then has gone way, way down. I mean, there were problems before COVID, but the trust has gone way, way down. I think what's happened is that system has been exposed. Our healthcare system has been exposed as having some major, major problems. And people just don't trust it anymore. Frankly, they shouldn't have trusted it before, in my opinion. But, you know, look, anywhere, anytime there is the potential for big earnings, there's the potential for misdoings. There's the potential for taking advantage. And what you're going to see, we're going to talk about this today, but our healthcare system in America, statistically, not my opinion, looking at the research, is one of the worst in the world, believe it or not. Great for emergency crisis care, horrible for healthcare, but we'll get into that later. Right now, I want to talk about post-COVID syndrome. Groups of symptoms that people, many of us, are dealing with as a result of having COVID back in the day. Many Americans are still dealing with symptoms, post-COVID syndrome, years later. So what we're talking about here is a handful of predominant symptoms, the top most prevalent of which, number one, is chronic pain. That chronic pain could be anywhere in the body, but predominantly we're looking at the neck, back, mid-back, low-back, and extremities, arms and legs, including hips, and also headaches for that matter. Now, if you've been listening to the show for years, you know that I'm a doctor of chiropractic, practice here in North Naples, and have since 2000. And what the literature is showing pertaining to post-COVID syndrome is that chiropractic adjustments can help relieve these types of aches and pains by improving spinal alignment and reducing pressure on the nerve. So first and foremost, if you don't have a local chiropractor that you have a relationship with, that you're getting your spine checked periodically, you may want to do that. Number two, post-COVID syndrome can lead to reduced mobility and cause stiffness. Now, the way you want to think about this is almost like a rusty bike chain. Imagine your spine has been left laying in the yard, getting rained on like a rusty bike chain. You can either leave that rusty bike chain sitting in the yard to not get any better, in fact, to probably rust and become more immobile and to get worse, or you can pick up that rusty bike chain periodically, spray it down with WD-40, move it around a little bit, and guess what's going to happen? It's going to move better. And the spine is not too different than that. It's very, very similar to that from the perspective that the spine has links in it as well, 24 movable vertebra that if they become misaligned and degenerated, they become stuck and fixated and stiff. And not only does that cause pain, but it creates a situation where there is poor movement, poor mobility, then the problem just begins to perpetuate itself. Number three most common symptom associated with post-COVID syndrome is poor breathing, respiratory issues. Now, research has shown since COVID that chiropractic adjustments to the thoracic spine, that's the middle back region, can influence respiratory function, can improve respiratory function. Adjustments in that area may actually help improve the breathing mechanics and lung function, which can be beneficial for those of you that are experiencing respiratory issues since COVID. Poor respiratory function, poor volume, not as much volume, respiratory volume or capacity. And then lastly, our second to last, is fatigue, you know, tiredness. Many post-COVID patients experience chronic fatigue. In fact, let's step out of the COVID conversation. Just in general, I'll tell you this, after almost 24 years of chiropractic practice and adjusting over 600,000 adjustments, I've given 600,000 adjustments in those 24 years, the number one most commonly reported thing when people come back after their first adjustment is that their energy is increased. The second is that their sleep's improved. But the first most reported thing is what people say is, after I got my first adjustment, my energy just spiked. And it's been up ever since. And so it's no different than if we're dealing with somebody who has post-COVID symptoms of fatigue. They respond very, very well as well. Energy levels can improve by improving the nervous system function, which encourages better sleep patterns, and of course, increase energy. And lastly, and this is probably the most debilitating symptom associated with post-COVID syndrome, are headaches. And unfortunately, as I say this, many of you deal with chronic headaches that have either come on since COVID or have gotten worse since COVID. And this is important because, in my opinion, this isn't literature, this isn't science, but my opinion is that headaches are the number one culprit when it comes to ruining or destroying human potential. Because we're talking about chronic pain and inflammation in the most important part of your body, that's your brain. And, you know, some studies are showing now that up to 91% of post-COVID individuals are experiencing chronic headaches. So the facts are that many headaches are classified as being what we call cervicogenic. Cervicogenic are coming from the neck. And the research is clear that chiropractic adjustments help alleviate tension headaches and migraines by addressing the misalignments in the upper part of the neck and reducing the nerve pain and muscle spasms associated in the neck that are associated with those headaches. So look, here's the bottom line. Here's what happens. Whether your symptoms are due to post-COVID or something else, here's what tends to happen. You've had these low to moderate pains and aches over the course of your life. Maybe they're even severe. They've stayed the same, maybe gotten a little bit worse. They stink, but you can deal with them. You know, you've had this level of pain and dysfunction for years, but you can deal with it. And in my opinion, the fact that you can deal with it is the number one most dangerous thing, because you can deal with it, you never get rid of it. Because you can deal with it and it's been there and it hasn't gone away, you just think, you know what? I've been dealing with this for years. It's not going away. It's not going to go away. I'm going to have to live with it the rest of my life. And you never seek to find a correction for it. And so I'm just here to tell you that from my experience, again, you know, almost 24 years of taking care of patients, chances are, you know, you're not going to have to live the life let me say this another way. You're not going to have to live a life half lived forever unless you decide not to take action. You know, so if you're one of those folks that have been dealing with chronic pain, migraines, headaches, aches and pains, numbness and tingling, fatigue, poor sleep, you know, breathing issues, whatever, you know, whatever's going on there, I just want to ask you, you know, what if there's an answer for it? What if there's an answer for it? What if breaking free from this stuff is just a matter of taking one extra step? You know, I get the fact that when you've been to multiple doctors and you've had problems for years, you just kind of give up. You just, I don't want to make another doctor's appointment. I don't want another dead end. Maybe I don't want to be taken advantage of again. You know, spend all this energy, time, and money for another dead end. I get it. But what if the difference between where you're at now and getting better is just one extra step, the right step? And so what I'm going to tell you here is that many times the difference between misery and a miracle is that one more step. And so we're going to make that one more step easy for you. If you've been living a life half-lived, poor quality, with some of these problems that we've discussed, we're going to give you the opportunity to take an action step to possibly get well, and we're going to make it very cost-effective and easy for you. Basically, when we see a new patient in our office at Thrive Chiropractic, you know, we do chiropractic a bit differently, from the perspective that I'm not in a rush to get you on the table and pop and crack your spine around and give you an average adjustment. We take our time. We do a thorough exam. That exam includes some scientific testing called an infrared computerized thermography scan. This is a high-tech instrument that takes thermal or temperature readings paraspinally on either side of the spine and detects specific areas of poor nerve function and then shows it on a scan, on an image, where that cause is coming from. That's number one. And then number two, in many but not all cases, we use laser-guided digital x-ray, which is just a very specific type of an image. It enables us to take an x-ray in a very localized area with a very clear image and hone in or target it very, very well. Then we do the analysis of the infrared thermography scan, analysis of the x-rays. We review it with the patient, and if I think I can help, then we give recommendations for you to think about. Pretty simple. And when we take those steps and we don't waver from them, we tend to get fantastic results for people that have given up in the past. They've been to other medical doctors. They've been to other chiropractors. They've been to physical therapists. They've been on the drugs. They've done the therapies, and they haven't worked. So what we're going to do is something special today. For the first three people who pick up the phones, we're going to take care of that initial visit for you. So what that means, the initial sit-down consultation with me, including the infrared computerized spinal scan, that is all going to be done for you at no cost. Now people think, okay, well, what's the catch? And there is a catch. The catch is this. Number one, we don't give this away. Everybody thinks we do, but we don't give this away to everybody who calls. The first three callers every week, we do that for you. So you really, truly do have to be one of the first three callers. The other catch is this. If you're somebody who's just kind of, I'd kind of like to feel better, but, I don't really care. You know, do me a favor, leave the visit for somebody else. If you're somebody who's at a point where, you know what, I need to do something different. I know I need to do something different. Then we're happy to help you here. So here's the way this is going to work. I'm going to give you the phone number, and for the first three callers, that initial consultation is going to be completely no cost, and that will include the infrared thermographic scan of your spine and the review of that with us. So here comes that number. It is 393-LIVE. That's 393-LIVE. 393-LIVE, otherwise known as 393 3939-5483. Once again, that is 3935483. If you happen to get the voicemail, do not hang up. Just leave your name, your phone number, and if you're one of the three messages left, we will call you back at the end of the show. So once again, initial consultation, including the infrared thermographic scan of the spine, will be taken care of for you. First three callers, that number, 393-5483, otherwise known as 393-LIVE. We're going to take a quick break. We'll be right back.
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11: Welcome back. Dr. Shane Walker here, and I'm here to tell you something. And that is that poor posture can absolutely and completely destroy your health. It's not just about how you look. Let me say that again. Poor posture can destroy your health. And poor posture is not just about aesthetics. Granted, somebody who's slumped over, their head's projecting forward, they got a rounded back, it'll make you look older. You know, it's not attractive, but that's not the big issue. Bad posture, because it's a sign of something else going on, bad posture can completely destroy your health. Let me explain. Look, good posture many times is just dismissed as a matter of aesthetics, but the implications of maintaining healthy alignment of your spine and your hips and your shoulders extends far beyond just how you look. So the way we sit, the way we stand, the way we move, you know, that plays a crucial role in our overall health. Unfortunately, in today's world where our lifestyle is very much sedentary, and beyond that, you know, cell phones, you're looking down, your neck's facing down, your head's tucked, your chin's tucked, your head's pointed down all the time, sitting, working at computers, slumping, carrying purses on one shoulder, you know, getting in and out of the car the same way thousands of times throughout your lifespan. Yeah, I could go on and on about this, but you know, this world of a sedentary lifestyle and repetitive stress on the body, prolonged screen time, because of all these things, bad posture has become a common issue. And that common issue can lead to a host of other health problems. When we're talking about poor posture, this typically involves, again, slumping or rounded shoulders, a forward head posture or position, a curved lower back, and all these things are caused by misalignments in the spine, what are called spinal subluxations. Now, understand that poor posture is just representative of something else going on. There's really no such thing as poor posture. We see poor posture because our spine is misaligned. I hope that makes sense. You know, these misalignments place undue or unnecessary stress on various parts of the body, specifically the nerves, and this disrupts the natural balance and functioning of the muscles, the ligaments, the joints, and again, the nerves of your spinal column. So over time, these deviations or subluxations, as they're called professionally, these deviations or misalignments over time from a normal, neutral, aligned spinal position can cause significant discomfort and health problems. So there's a few ways this happens. Number one, let's talk about musculoskeletal problems. Bad posture is a primary culprit behind many musculoskeletal problems. When the spine isn't aligned correctly, it will lead to chronic back pain, chronic neck pain, headaches, shoulder pain, on and on, numbness and tingling in the arms and the hands. And the muscles have to work harder to support the body when the head's out of alignment. What do I mean when I say when the head's out of alignment? When the head's projected forward of the shoulders, it causes more strain on the neck and the upper mid back and the shoulder muscles, right? Imagine this. Grab a hold of a bowling ball and extend your arms out 3 feet. It's harder to hold the bowling ball extended out than it is if you're holding the bowling ball close to your body. Well, it's the same with your head. Your head weighs about as much as a bowling ball, depending on how much brain matter we're talking about. Everybody has a little bit more or less brain matter from what I've experienced. Okay, that's a separate issue. So again, when the spine is not aligned correctly, it can cause chronic pain and debilitating symptoms, which can result in muscle fatigue, stiffness, muscle spasms, and then long-term poor posture can contribute to other conditions like herniated discs and sciatica that I have to deal with in the office every day with patients. You don't want this going on. Which is why we talk about preventative care, which is a whole separate issue. Number two, poor circulation. Again, what's the topic? We're talking about problems that are secondary to poor posture. And one of those things is poor circulation. Sitting or standing in a slouch position can compress the blood vessels, impairing circulation. This can lead to varicose veins, swelling of the legs, deep vein thrombosis, a serious condition where blood clots can sometimes form in the deep veins. We're not going to get into that. And number three, again, we're talking about repercussions from poor posture, is nerve compression. So incorrect posture can compress the nerves, leading to pain. It's easy enough to understand. However, when nerves are compressed, that can also cause what we call paresthesia, or numbness, or tingling, or pins and needles type of a sensation. And this is caused by a specific condition that is referred to as a spinal or vertebral subluxation. Imagine this. You've got 24 vertebrae stacked on top of each other in your spinal column. Out from in between those blocks or those vertebrae, we have nerves that come off. Those nerves carry signals out to organs. But when the bones or the blocks misalign, they begin to compress the nerve. Think about it this way. If I step on a garden hose, what's going to happen to the water supply? It's not going to completely stop, but if I step on a garden hose, it's going to slow that water flow. Well, the same thing happens with the spinal nerves. When the bones of the spine, the vertebrae, are out of alignment, they compress or choke off those nerves. Research is 100% clear, that can decrease the nerve flow up to 60%, which means that the organ or the gland on the tissue on the end of that nerve may be only getting 60% of the nerve supply from the brain. So what do you want to do about that problem? Do you want to leave the bone misaligned, compressing the nerve, and just numb it, take a medication, over-the-counter, prescription, go get injections, and leave the cause of the problem? Or do you want to move the bone off of the nerve? Take your foot off the darn garden hose. What makes more sense? You know, I got to tell you, I feel bad for people that are trapped in this cycle of a dangerous reliance on over-the-counter medications and, of course, prescription medications. And here's why. If I'm driving down the road, and the reason is because it doesn't get to the cause. Drugs address effects, not causes. So if I'm driving down the road and the service engine light in my car goes off, and I pull over and get a roll of duct tape and I cover up the service engine light, the symptom's gone, I can't see it anymore, and I just keep on driving, you would have a special name for me, and it would be called an idiot. So my question is, why are we doing the same thing with our health? The service engine light goes off on our body, which is a pain or an ache or a symptom. And instead of getting to the cause, we duct tape the thing. We mask it with an Advil or an aspirin, ibuprofen, over-the-counter medication, whatever that might be. And because that drug masks the symptoms, we suddenly think we're healthier. We put a toxin or a chemical in our body, the pain is masked, and we actually think we're healthier. To me, it's devastating, because this is what we see happening, you know, with almost every new patient when they come in. This is the way they've been living until we show them a better way. And we are beyond proud and thankful that we've been able to take care of patients in this community for almost 24 years now. And when we do our job the right way, we take our time and we analyze the spine with an infrared thermographic scan, proper digitally taken, you know, laser-guided digital x-rays, and then we do not take that patient until we go through the results with them, lay out a specific care plan for them to think about first. When we take our time and we do things that correct way, this is why we've been able to get the results we've been able to get in the office here for almost 24 years. And it's an honor and it's a blessing to see that happen. So here's the deal. If you're sick of practicing suppressive healthcare, which is, again, just covering up the symptom with a piece of duct tape, and you want to learn how to get to the cause of these problems and move through them so you're not living a life half-lived, so you're not facing degenerative disease and chronic aches and pains the rest of your life, then we're going to make a special offer. We're going to give you an action step to possibly take if you're serious about it, and we're going to take our time. And what we're going to do is we're going to do that first visit for you at no cost. So that initial consultation, which includes the infrared thermography scan, that will detect areas of poor nerve function. You'll see a graph on the computer in the moment on the spine, and it will show you exactly where the nerve pressure is in your body. We're going to do that for you at no cost. The only catch is you've got to be one of the first three callers. We don't do it for everybody. So, again, I made the comment last segment that, you know, people think that, you know, anybody who calls, we give it to them. Well, we don't. It's the first three folks that call. So if you get the voicemail, I'm going to give you the number right now. When you call in, if you get the voicemail, just leave your name and phone number. And when the show's over, we will give you a call if you're one of the first three messages. So here comes that number, and it's easy. It's 393-LIVE. I think you can remember that. So pull over, make the call. Don't do it on the road. You're going to do it anyway. That's okay. But that phone number is 393-LIVE. That's 393-5483. When you get the voicemail, leave your number. We'll give you a call back and schedule a time that works for you. Our office is in North Naples here. So once again, 393-LIVE. That's 393-LIVE. Quick break. We'll be right back.
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17: This is the Wellness Hour with Dr. Shane Walker of Thrive Chiropractic.
11: Okay, welcome back. Dr. Shane Walker here, and we have an absolutely rocking final segment for you this week. We need to talk about medical errors because we live in a world where everybody thinks, oh, America, we've got the best healthcare system in the world. Well, wrong. Just wrong. And we're going to show it to you right now. So we do have, I will tell you, I'll throw the healthcare system a bone here. We do have the number one emergency care system in the world. So we'll just say this. Hey, if you feel like having a heart attack or a stroke, go for it. Have it in the United States. You're going to get the best emergency care anywhere in the world. But when it comes to overall health and wellness, you're going to see here in a second, we are at the basement of the industrialized world when it comes to overall health care. So the World Health Organization does a ranking every 2 years, and they take the industrialized countries and compare them to each other. So we don't compare the larger industrialized countries to the third world countries. Okay, so when we look at a study here with the World Health Organization of 41 industrialized countries, where does the United States rank on overall health? We are at 39th out of 41 countries in overall health. Now let me explain something there. This should bother you, because Out of those 41 countries, we spend number one amount of money on healthcare per individual per year. So we spend more money than any other country on healthcare, but we're almost last in overall health, 39th out of 41. So you're either going to hear that and you're going to go, oh yeah, that kind of stinks. Just another statistic. It's hard to get emotionally charged about a number. But when you understand that you and your family and their health is represented by that number, that's the system you're relying on, and the reason that our healthcare system is so bad is because of the philosophy behind it. The philosophy behind it is, number one, is to wait. Wait until you have symptoms. Wait until you have pain. Wait until you have health problems. Wait until you have a diagnosis. That's step one. Step number two in our failed healthcare system is then test. So you waited around until you're a mess. Then you go and you test. Great. Then we put the word diagnosis on something. What does die mean? Like dice, rolling of the dice. How many dice do you roll when you play a card game? two. Di means two. So the term diagnosis doesn't always mean that we know exactly what's wrong with you. The genesis of that term diagnosis is we've narrowed it down to a couple things. Diagnosis. What does gnosis mean? To know. So we know it's at least one of two things. Okay? So that's number one. We waited until we have problems, which is the first problem. Then we go test it. And then what's the third mode of our healthcare system? To drug, to cut, to burn, to radiate. So we wait, we test, and we drug. That's our healthcare system. And then we wonder why we're 39th out of 41 countries in overall health. So I'm just here to encourage you. If you want different results than everybody else in this country, then you're going to have to do something different. I'm going to have to do something different with my health and the health of my family. I'm going to play an interview with a patient. It's a very short interview, but her name is Kelly. But I want you to hear, this is a person that drugged themselves, not like with a medication, but drug, like to pull themselves. They pulled themselves out of the medical model that they've always lived in because that's the way their family did it. Had crappy results in that model, realized they had to do something different if they were going to save their own life. They pulled themselves out of that, and they transformed their own existence. Let's go ahead and roll clip number one of Kelly, please.
18: My name is Kelly Livingston, and I've been a part of Dr. Shane's care for 10 years. 10 years ago, I had some precancerous cells. I had a lot of problems with pain in my neck. My hands and my feet would go numb. For someone who was 29 years old with two children, it was terrifying because I really thought I was going to be sick for a long time and just be downhill from there. But luckily, my husband introduced me to Dr. Shane's care with regular visits and with his care plan that he had. All precancerous cells are gone and have been that way for years. I had endometriosis, which is another very painful disease, is completely in remission, and no more pain, no more pain and suffering. So I very much believe in his care. It keeps me off all medications. Some surgeries I was going to have due to some of the illnesses I had never had to happen. I very much believe in chiropractic care and the care that Dr. Shane gives.
11: So if you're somebody like Kelly, it doesn't mean you have to have the exact same problems as Kelly. But if you're somebody like Kelly, which you're at a point where you've gone through other routes, you've been suffering for a while, and it's time to pull yourself out of the system, the operating system you're currently in, and find a different way to get better, we're going to do something special for you. We're going to donate our initial consultation in their office, which will include the really a bit of cutting-edge technology that we use to analyze the nervous system of patients. It's called computerized infrared thermography. It's a scan that we do in the office, and we're going to donate that for the first three callers. So we're going to do that consultation and scan. That'll give us some evidence or not that we can help you, and then we go from there. It's pretty simple. But that number, first three callers, we're going to do that for you for the first three people who call in. Just leave your name and your phone number on the voicemail when you call, and we'll get right back to you if you're one of the first three callers. That number is 393-5483. 393-5483. Easy way to remember it, 393-LIVE. 393-LIVE. Now, cervicogenic headaches doesn't get discussed enough. Many people have headaches. They don't know where it's coming from. Many people have headaches. What do they do for it? They take a medication, right? Well, if the medication is the real answer, then the cause of the headaches must be that you didn't have enough medication in your bloodstream to begin with. And obviously, that philosophy doesn't hold water. So if a lack of Advil in your bloodstream isn't the cause of the headaches, then it can't be the cure. It can't be the true, healthy, proper solution that's getting to the cause. What we know, according to the medical literature, this is not my words, I've got the literature in my hand right now, is that upwards of 90% of all migraines and headaches are coming from the neck. That's what cervicogenic means. Cervico meaning neck, genic meaning genesis or origin. So we're diving into a critical issue here that affects millions of Americans, and that is the cervicogenic headache. So we need to talk about that for a second, because there's a specific name for the top two bones in your neck. Those top two bones are called the atlas, that's the first cervical, or C1, and then the axis. The axis is the second cervical vertebra, or C2. And those vertebra sit right below the back of your skull. They're the top two bones of the neck, and they protect your brainstem. So they protect that brainstem, or the fattest, largest, most important part of your spinal cord that extends right below the brain. And when those top two bones, the atlas and the axis, become misaligned, they begin to put pressure on the brainstem, the base of the neck, right behind the base of the skull, and the nerves that come off the top of the neck that we call the suboccipital nerves that extend up into the brain. So when you start stomping on those suboccipital nerves, it's going to send inflammation up the course of the nerve into the brain. Pretty simple. So what are you going to do? If the cause of the problem, 90% of the time, is coming from the neck, but 100% of the time you eat Advil or goodies powders or get injections, Botox injections into your neck. Those guys that are giving Botox injections in the neck, they're almost starting to understand, right? They're almost starting to understand. They're going to do the injections into the neck to try to relieve the muscle spasms. But what are causing the muscle spasms? Pretty simple. It's twisted, torqued vertebra. And so you're going to be getting Botox injections the rest of your life until the cause is dealt with. So what we do to identify if we can help with migraines and headaches is we do what's called a computerized infrared thermography scan. An infrared thermography scan of the top of the neck. If there's nerve pressure at the top one or top two nerves in the top of the neck, we know there's a good chance we can help. So here, look, I've got patients coming in that have had migraines and headaches for 20 plus years, and they didn't give up, and they came in and they broke free. Roll that next clip for me, please. So we're here with Marina, and like 45 million other Americans, I don't know if you realize that, but 45 million Americans deal with regular headaches or migraines. But like so many other people, Marina had suffered with headaches. How long had that?
19: I had suffered headache for, God knows, so many years. I think it's like 25 years.
20: 25 years of headaches?
19: Yeah. Okay. Every day I get a headache. I wake up with a headache, and then I go to bed with a headache.
20: One thing we didn't talk about a minute ago was, what did you try before?
19: I went to the pain management doctor. They give me pills to take every day, and I take that. It doesn't help. It doesn't go away. So I take some ibuprofen and Motrin and everything.
20: You know what happens when somebody deals with something for 25 years? They tend to just accept that it's going to be there forever, and they can't get better. But thankfully, you did. So, what's changed?
19: Well, right now, actually, since I came to you, my headache is, I never had a headache for a year, and I had it for one time, but it only lasts like about 2 hours.
20: So one from every day for 25 years to
19: One headache in a year.
20: Okay. One of the things, if you want to zoom in a little bit if you can, that we were working on, this is a thermal image of the nerves coming off her neck. And the nerves that come off the top of the neck go up into the cranium. And so when there's compression of those nerves, it can actually trigger headaches. And so you see where the orange bar is a substantial misalignment putting pressure on her brainstem. When we looked at her neck, this is her neck from the side. So when we look at somebody's cervical spine or their neck from the side, it should not be straight like this. So what we actually should have is something more like this, okay? And that's what we've been working on with her, is getting those misalignments and that choking off and that compression of the brainstem off the nervous system and thankfully her body is healed. So we're happy for you. Good job. Stay well.
11: So unfortunately, many of you are just like this person, where that you've been dealing with headaches or migraines for many years. And one of two things are going to happen. You're going to continue down the same path, or you're going to seek possibly a better way. So if you want to seek out that possible better way, we're going to make it easy for you. But you got to take a step. You know, you got to take that step. And here's what it is. We're going to do that initial comprehensive consultation that we do with every new patient, including what's called a computerized infrared thermography scan, which is a neurological device that we run up the base of the neck to determine if that specific condition that we call spinal subluxation exists at your brainstem level, and those misaligned bones, if those misaligned bones are putting pressure on the nerves that go up into your head. That's how we figure out what's going on there. And so I'm going to give you a phone number here. The first three people to call in right now, we're going to donate that consultation and scan. And that number is 393-LIVE. I like that. Kind of cheesy, huh? But you're going to remember it. So that number is 393-LIVE, otherwise known as 393-5483. That's 393-5483. 393-5483. If you get the voicemail, just leave your number, leave your name. Don't hang up. Leave the voicemail. We'll call you back at the end of the show here if you were one of the first three callers. Lastly, high blood pressure. I bet you over 30% of the patients that I see, new patients that I see, I bet you a little over than 30% of them are coming in because of high blood pressure. Wait a minute. What are you talking about? Chiropractic and high blood pressure? That's quackery. What do you? How can getting your back popped fix my high blood pressure? Well, number one, we don't pop backs. We do something much more specific than that. And number two, we're not giving you a medication to cover up the high blood pressure to make you think you're actually healthier. Okay, we're trying to find a very specific cause of some people's high blood pressure, not all of them, not everybody's high blood pressure is coming from their spine, but some of them are, okay? So if it sounded a little weird to you, let's go to the science, because everybody's all about the science. Ever since COVID, it's science, it's science, science. We hang our hats on science. 2 weeks to flatten the curve. That was science, wasn't it? Anyway, one other story. High blood pressure and a specific type of chiropractic adjustment, not just a random cracking of the back, but a specific type of chiropractic adjustment in a specific area of the spine with a specific technique has been shown to be as effective as a dual drug combination therapy for high blood pressure. Study was done at the University of Chicago Medical Center by Dr. George Bakris, MD, not a chiropractor, not in a chiropractic office, and it was published in the Journal of Human Hypertension, not a chiropractic journal, a medical journal, number one medical journal dealing with high blood pressure. Of course,

0: neck, putting pressure on the nerves that innervate or supply the heart. You get abnormal signals going from the brain to the heart, and the blood pressure deregulates or hyperregulates, which increases the blood pressure. And a specific type of upper cervical adjustment, the focus of care in our office is on the upper cervical spine, like the study. We do deal with the full spine, but our emphasis or our focus is on the upper cervical spine. And what they've shown is that specific type of adjustment applied was as effective as the medication in getting the results and the leveling off of the blood pressure. And, of course, it was side effect free because we didn't put anything in your body and we didn't take anything else out. So I've got the study here for you. Now let's pair it with an actual real-life case, because I can talk about it until the cows come home, but it's better to hear it straight from the horse's mouth. So here you go. Roll that clip.
1: We're with Warren, a patient of ours. How long have you been a patient?
2: I've been a patient about 2.5 months.
1: Gotcha.
2: So Warren's had some good changes he just shared with me recently, and he was nice enough to talk about his health and how it's improved. So what'd you come in with initially?
3: I came in here to see if I could get my blood pressure stabilized. Not only has my blood pressure stabilized, but it's lowered, it's gone down. I think my overall health has improved, my posture, and especially my breathing. Do I have a pain in my body? I do not. So it's a good thing that I've come here.
2: Yeah, we're happy for you. We're glad you're feeling better. And that's one thing that a lot of folks aren't aware of, is actually that the nerves in their spinal column control the heart. The nerves control the lungs. So if the misalignments in the spinal column are freed up, the energy from the brain is able to get to the organ, and the body is able to heal more efficiently. So thanks for sharing with us today.
0: So if you have high blood pressure, you've been taking medication for it, and you haven't looked for another possible solution, then you might be missing it. You might want to look into this. So the first three callers here, we're going to do this again. We're going to donate the initial consultation with you. There's some testing, some specific testing that we do to determine if you're a candidate, meaning if this is a possibility for you or not, meaning if we can potentially help you or not. And once we do that testing, then we can determine if this specific type of upper cervical adjustment could possibly help you with your high blood pressure. First three callers, we're going to do that for you. That phone number is 393-5483. Leave a message when you get the voicemail. We'll call you back. Once again, 393-5483, 393-LIVE, L-I-V-E, 393-LIVE. And to wrap this up, look, the spine's important. This is what I want you to take away from today. The spine is very important, above and beyond just neck pain and back pain. So here's some analogies about the spine. The spine is like the central mast of a ship, providing support and structure, ensuring stability. The spine is like the backbone of a book, holding the pages together. It's like the scaffolding of a building, giving the framework needed to maintain shape and withstand external pressures. The spine's like the main highway in a city, facilitating communication and transport, connecting different parts smoothly. The spine is the central beam in a bridge, bearing the load and ensuring safe passage across gaps. Your spine's your lifeline, so it's important. But you know, how many people actually care for their spine? How many people have engaged in some sort of maintenance protocol, preventative protocol for their spine? You know, 2 million people a day and rising are receiving chiropractic care daily, which means that if you haven't tapped into this, okay, if you haven't looked into this, if you've never received a specific scientifically applied chiropractic adjustment after a proper examination followed by an infrared thermographic scan, then you're picking your own pocket. You're picking your own pocket. Now, I'm biased because I'm the chiropractor, and I'm biased because I've been under chiropractic care, maintenance, preventative, wellness chiropractic care for years, and my kids have, and my wife has, my whole family have. So I've seen the results. But I'm telling you,

0: I'm just telling you, if you haven't done this for yourself, you are picking your own pocket. So we're going to just wrap things up here with that offer one more time. If you're somebody who's you're in a place where you want help, you want to find a different way, and you want it done specifically. I'm not talking about throwing you on a chiropractic table and popping your back and neck around like you see on YouTube, which is just garbage. What I'm talking about is taking our time, doing chiropractic differently, specific biostructural correction based on proper analysis, laser-guided digital x-ray, infrared thermography. As I've said, we're going to do that initial consultation for you at no cost. That will include the consultation with me, including the infrared thermography scan. All you got to do is pick up that phone. We're getting ready to wrap things up. Here's that phone number for the last time for the first three callers. 393-5483. 393-LIVE, 393-LIVE. How many other ways can I say it? 393-5483. If you get the voicemail, just leave your name and number. We'll call you right back if you were one of the first three callers. That's 393-5483. Have a great weekend. We'll catch you next week, same time.
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3: From the Zoom Tan Studios in Naples, go from pale to perfect in minutes. 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
4: News this hour at Town Hall. I'm Bob Agnew in Washington. Security around President Trump has been tighter than normal this past few days after the U.S. received credible evidence of a plot to kill the commander-in-chief. On the Salem News program this week on Capitol Hill with Tony Perkins, America's ambassador to Israel, Mike Huckabee, warns that all signs point to Iran being behind the plot.
5: We've seen that the Iranians so far have not indicated a willingness to completely change their ways. They have threatened to assassinate President Trump. By the way, it was in Israeli intelligence shared with the U.S. that gave him a heads up of a very specific plot that they had this week to try and assassinate him. Our partnership with Israel is an important one, and I want people in the U.S. to understand this is not a one-way street.
4: Ambassador Huckabee's complete interview will be heard today when This Week on Capitol Hill airs starting at 10 a.m. Eastern Time on the Salem News Channel. The sudden withdrawal of Maine U.S. Senate nominee Graham Platner, a Democrat, has thrown National Democrats into disarray this weekend, but House Speaker Mike Johnson says conservatives nationwide need to turn out in big numbers during this fall's midterms and not be overconfident. As economists debate government-led economic planning versus free markets, there are important numbers to consider. More details on that from correspondent Ken Lorman.
6: Former Trump economic advisor Steve Moore says data shows market-driven systems deliver stronger long-term results. He points to stock market performance since 2010, when China renewed its emphasis on centralized economic planning. The S&P 500 has risen roughly 200% during that period, while China's Shanghai Composite gained about 20%. Moore believes the data proves that investment decisions should be made by markets, not politicians. Ken Lorman reporting.
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4: A major rupture has emerged between two tech heavyweights.
8: Apple has filed a lawsuit against OpenAI. It's accusing the ChatGPT maker of stealing trade secrets. Apple seeking to build its own hardware for ChatGPT, but in the suit filed in a federal court in California, Apple says the theft is part of a coordinated pattern of misconduct by OpenAI at an institutional level. Two former Apple employees who now work for OpenAI are also named as defendants. OpenAI did not immediately respond to requests for comment. I'm Ben Thomas.
4: 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Lawmakers in states with stronger climate policies don't want data centers to hinder their goal of slashing planet-warming greenhouse gas emissions. 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
10: Well, Lou, I guess we do all of that, don't we?
11: Yes, we certainly do.
10: Well, welcome, everybody, to another new episode that's been quite a series, actually, for well over 20 years on air. And our radio stations keep on growing to carry our program. This is your host, Steph, of Income for Life Planning, Planning Your Financial Future, along with Lou. And this is our conversation that we have for you, ladies and gentlemen. And it's, you know, this program has been working and has been successful. One of the reasons, I think, Lou, is I didn't realize this. I was thinking of it recently. We demystify retirement and keep it simple.
11: That's a very good point, because retirement can be so incredibly complex, and just getting a solution that not only secures your retirement, but makes it easy for you to understand and participate and take advantage of is so important.
10: Oh, absolutely. And, you know, there are just three questions you really need to ask yourself. One is, and I know I've said it multiple times and I'll continue saying it, what would you rather do, ladies and gentlemen? Would you rather survive in retirement or thrive in retirement? Think about that. I know it's a simple question, but it's a very poignant one, because most people are essentially surviving and they don't know the appropriate planning that is available, the appropriate financial tools and strategies that will make retirement not just demystified, but will really make it a retirement so that you can live in without stress and know that the income is going to be there. That's another of our many benefits of this program. We provide income that you can never outlive. And we do it with our special programs, our special fixed index strategies, and we'll be giving you examples during the program of just what we are able to do. And, you know, Lou, giving examples, actual client examples, is very meaningful, because that way our listeners can kind of identify with the examples. Not that the numbers will be the same. We'll talk about 200,000 to 2 million or more, but the point is, regardless of the asset, regardless of the asset amount, the concerns are the same. As you approach or are in retirement, you not only need, want, but need to keep the asset safe and secure. It needs to grow without risk. And then for most people, and whether it's 200,000 or 2 million, people want income for the rest of their lives and a continuation of that income if you're married to the surviving spouse. So that's what we'll be speaking of what we'll be speaking. So again, just to get back to those questions, would you rather thrive or just merely survive in retirement? And just two more questions to ask. How much do you need and when do you need it? As a matter of fact, Lou, that brings me to something that I talked about over the past few programs, and I'm not going to spend a lot of time on it. The issue of mistakes in retirement. Mm. And just to mention briefly, and this one has to certainly do with income, taking out too little for fear of running out of income, and then taking too much out too soon, and definitely running out of assets and income. And speaking of that, folks, we haven't, I think, talked about this for a while. From your retirement assets, regardless of what you have accumulated, folks, the suggested rate of withdrawal is more conservatively 3% per year. And if you're a bit more wanting to take a risk, you take 4% out each year. Well, as you will hear, with our programs, it's 8%, 9%, or even 10% out each year. And you will never, ever run out of income, and that income will be there for the rest of your life and the growth that during that period. So it is pretty dramatic. So we've got a lot to discuss, and we will definitely get to that. And, you know, Lou, before continuing, I want to just mention something that I brought up a couple of programs ago. Folks, if you're in your vehicle or not in your kitchen, if you will, just picture what I'm going to say. Those of you sipping a cup of coffee or so and you're in your kitchen, look at the kitchen sink. If you're near it, turn it on. And what will you experience? I know you do this multiple times per day, thousands of times per year, and we take it for granted. The water will flow out as long as you keep that faucet valve open, if you will, or handle. The water continues. What if your retirement assets came with an income faucet? Think about that. And you turned on that income faucet, and you had a financial reservoir that, and from which you would never run out of income for the rest of your life. You don't have to worry about taking too little. You won't just take too much and say, well, hopefully it'll all work out. You will know that the income is going to be there. Let me give you an example. Let us assume that you're age 70 or 71. You have $300,000 from which, in addition to Social Security, you're taking or want to create a retirement income. And you've read or you've heard or it's been mentioned by your advisor. And let's be generous, Lou, we'll go with 4%. And the advisor said take no more than 4% out each year and you might be okay. Can't guarantee it. So $300,000 per year at 4% per year is $12,000 a year income, assuming that amount holds together and a lot of other assumptions. Well, with our program, folks, here we are, $300,000 for age 70 or 71, as an example, that is an 8% income withdrawal that you will never outlive. By the way, quick radio math, 8% of $300,000 is $24,000 a year. Mm-hmm. Maybe more, but never less, for the rest of your life. How's that for turning on an income faucet when you need it? That's what we're able to do. You know, Lou, we speak of this week in and week out, and I do it multiple, you know, create these income faucets multiple times per week from our listeners that call in, or people whom I encounter, or my occasional financial workshop from the many attendees who want to be seen. And if you will, to use the expression, we kind of take it for granted. But think about this, folks. The impact of knowing, pardon me, of knowing that you will never, ever run out of income and likely be able to, at the end of your life, for beneficiary purposes, transfer that asset to your beneficiaries for legacy. Lou, what we do is pretty darn honorable. And even though, pardon me, it's done regularly, I sometimes, no, I won't say I lose the impact of it, but I really, when I reflect upon it, I realize how powerful and, I guess, instrumental we are in conveying this information to people and then working along with our listeners, being able to actually implement the programs and see the results with the individuals.
11: Well, think about that for a second. You're a professional, you do this on a daily basis, and you're still impacted by the effectiveness of these programs. Imagine what it's like for a person the first time on their own finances and finding out what a difference it can make in their lives. If it's still impacting you after all these years, imagine how it's going to impact people. Just make a phone call and find out how it can help your future and how it can help your retirement.
10: And speaking of that, why don't you provide our first drop of the day? 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
12: 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It's just the beginning.
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10: You know, Lou, the example I just gave is actually doubling. So what would you prefer to have, folks? Maybe the income stream or 200% guaranteed of that expected retirement income stream? That, you know, it is rather dramatic. And, Lou, it all comes down to simplifying one's retirement. And folks, in retirement, you simply have to eliminate risk, eliminate volatility, and you cannot afford losses. That's a given. That's probably the cardinal considerations. You, I guess I'm getting all choked up, Lou.
11: Let me explain it, because people are going to say, how can you simplify retirement? It's a highly complex endeavor. And it's only a highly complex endeavor when you have to account for every variable, and you have to set up a ton of probables, to, and you have to be extremely conservative with the output, with the income that you're allowed to take, because you have to take into account everything that could possibly happen. And you know what? That's a flawed idea anyway, because think of the things that traditional financial planning hasn't anticipated. 2008, the highest inflation rate in 40 years, COVID, all the things that couldn't be anticipated by probability. But if what happens is, if you eliminate the possibilities of problems, losses, stock market fluctuation, anything that could take away from your retirement, once you eliminate those threats, it becomes very simple to plan for your retirement when you know the numbers, when you have a contractual obligation, when you have a contractual guarantee of your numbers, it becomes much easier to plan, doesn't it?
10: Absolutely. And you mentioned something in your brief discussion here. Probability. Do you want to enter or be in retirement and with probable results, maybe? Or do you want guaranteed results? You want certainty in retirement. You don't want uncertainty. And with our planning, that's what we provide. By the way, I usually bring what I'm going to mention now up, bring it up in the beginning of the program. Folks, this is the original SWAN portfolio, or the SWAN program, S-W-A-N, for sleeping well at night. Think about that. That's not just a little, it is an acronym, but it's a very important one. We eliminate stress. We eliminate uncertainty. We provide guarantees, and it's all within our SWAN portfolio, allowing you to sleep well at night. And I am your financial practitioner who makes house calls. Why is that important? Because I make myself available. Now, we'll have the occasional meeting at an office, but for the most part, people appreciate a visit with, and it is, it's a visit, an opportunity to chat and get to know each other and determine what are your goals, what are your objectives. And getting back to that example of having $300,000 in retirement. And you know, I used to say something, and I haven't said it for a while. It's not about just how much you have, although the more you have, the more we can do. But it's not about just how much you have. It's what you do with what you have. Think about that. Another very simple statement, but very poignant. You need. What does that mean? You need to make the most of what you have. You have to use it and have it work as if it's worth more. So again, you have, as an example, $300,000. Do you want to maybe take out $12,000 or less per year and have to worry? Excuse me. Or do you wish for $2,000 a month, $24,000 a year for the rest of your life, knowing it's going to be there? And Lou, I used that example because it was a gentleman out of Florida who, with his wife, had a bit of a pension and Social Security, and it was comfortable enough for them, but here's what they wanted to be doing. And they had reasonably good health, so they still had quite a few years to go. And here was their goal when they called me. Steph, we want to travel. We're able to do that now. We want to travel, and we want to do things for the grandkids. How noble is that? Think about that. Aren't those the goals in retirement? Enjoyment, traveling, being with and doing things for the grandkids. So that's the example. Age 71 said, here's $300,000, Steph. We want that supplemental guaranteed income. And that's what they started to receive well over a year ago. $2,000 a month, each and every month, for the rest of his life. Lou, you know, when you look, you know, thinking back on it, that's truly a swan type of situation, if you will, knowing that they had income to get by and do things and pay the bills, but they wanted a bit more out of life, and now they're able to exactly do that. Think of the satisfaction of traveling, and think of the satisfaction of the a grandchild's birthday. Here's a $5 check in the card. I know they're doing a lot more than that on behalf of the grandkids. Folks, that's what you're able to accomplish with the right planning.
11: And think of the peace of mind of being able to do all that, understanding that your retirement is secure, that you have enough money to live the lifestyle you want for the rest of your life, no matter what happens.
10: You know, I want to pivot now. I want to go to one of our fixed index annuity programs that is so dramatic and so proprietary. Lou, I am getting calls. When I sit down with people, they are in amazement, and it's all with guarantees. And I want to give a couple of examples. But before doing so, and keep me apprised of the time, Lou, as we continue, to be sure. Folks, think about this. You have a retirement asset. It could be an IRA, a 401k, or just retirement assets that you've accumulated. Your goals are to keep those assets safe. You need growth. You don't want the risk and the volatility. But most importantly, you need income. Okay. We can do that. And let me give you an example. And I've used this example before because, again, I like simplicity. A listener has had an equity account, equity being he was in stocks, mutual funds, and he had undergone 2008, the dips since then, and, of course, he's riding high. His account had a value of $450,000. It always was not that amount because he had to weather the market recovery to get back to his $450,000. And he was close to 80 years old, just to put it in perspective. And he said, Steph, I'd like to sell this asset, but when I do, by the way, this concept will work with any highly appreciated asset. So, and I'll try to capsulize this. So he said, if I sell and liquidate the $450,000, I'm going to be faced with a $45,000 capital gains tax. And I said, okay, understood. Here's the solution. Folks, listen closely. The $450,000, once it was liquidated, was placed in our special fixed index program. The principal is safe and secure. Immediately, as part of this program, he was provided with a 10% account value increase or enhancement. So immediately, overnight, now picture this with $450,000, picture it with whatever amount, even $2 million or more, getting a 10% bonus enhancement. Overnight, the $450,000 was worth now $495,000. And the average annual growth, or the growth historically has averaged 8% per year without risk. Try duplicating that one, folks.
11: Right.
10: Okay? Even setting aside the growth, the account is now worth $495,000. Now, next year, when the capital gains taxes are due, without any fee involved, he's going to withdraw the $45,000 to pay capital gains, and he has more than, let alone growth, more than his original contribution in the account. By the way, with $450,000, he's going to be receiving about $36,000 a year income for the rest of his life. And he said he'd like to have more income to do more things, if you will, with his spouse. Oh, by the way, that $36,000 a year, here's another benefit of this program. Should he encounter a long-term care event in the future, he needs a bit of assistance at home, assisted living, his $36,000 a year will double to $72,000 a year for up to 5 years to take care of the extra expenses. Well, wait a minute. This is maybe too much to absorb. Folks, you need to reach out and let's get together and discuss this. Imagine having given to him the amount needed to pay capital gains taxes, which will leave his entire principal intact, the growth we just discussed, the income that will now be there on a guaranteed basis, and the doubling of income in the future should he require it, with additional expenses that he would have to bear. And not only that, when after that five-year period of the income doubling, the income will resort to the original $36,000. And the likelihood that what he set aside will be there for legacy, for the children. What I'd like to ask each of you, in the immortal words of Joey from the Friends episode, how are you doing?
11: How you doing?
10: How you doing? Think about that, folks. Put yourself in that. Well, it doesn't have to be. You don't have to have $450,000. You can have $200,000. You can have $1 million, $2 million or more. What are the goals that you, again, want to achieve in retirement? Safety and security of the asset. You need growth. You don't need the risk and the volatility. You can't appreciate losses. I mean, that would be devastating, if you will. And then what do most people want? They want income. And that's an example of what we are able to do, working together. And again, when you want to build something, don't you need the right tools to build it? It's no different in retirement. If you want to build a safe, secure retirement, you need the right financial tools to do it. We have those tools. I'm sorry, Lou.
11: Now, think about that. If your highly appreciated asset is rental property at this point, and you're getting on in age, and you don't want to put up with the threats of vacancies, and you don't want to put up with the threats of damage, and you don't want to put up with the threats of tenants and toilets, as you like to put it, you could take care of that property, have almost as much, if not more, income than you're currently getting from it, pay your capital gains off without coming out of your pocket whatsoever, and securing your retirement for the rest of your life. Why would you not look into doing that?
10: No, I'm glad you brought that up, because I've been using the highly appreciated asset example. It applies, as we just discussed, to stock equity appreciation. And Lou, thank you for bringing that forward. It applies, ladies and gentlemen, to highly appreciated real estate assets, from which you are deriving and still need the income, but you don't want to be dealing with tenants, toilets, and trash anymore. You need to call. And remember, what you take the full sales price, all the proceeds, you will keep them safe and secure, will even add a 10% bonus. Using the example of a few minutes ago, we can significantly mitigate the capital gains taxes or completely eliminate them. Mm-hmm. Folks, I can't understand why those of you who currently have that type of property or that type of highly appreciated asset, and you've been considering you don't want to be dealing with it anymore, but you don't know how to handle it. And here's another point. You don't want to keep it for the rest of your life,
17: right?
10: So that your heirs receive its full value as what's called a step up in basis. They don't want to deal with property. They would want the value that that asset represents. So in your earlier years, you can sell the property, we'll pay most or all of the capital gains, and you can keep the asset secure and still continue to get the income. And as you will see, based upon the growth of the asset, still have it intact for legacy purposes. Lou, that's a whole hell of a lot to be able to accomplish.
11: It absolutely is.
10: And by the way, I'm not sure. Are we at the halfway point of our program?
11: We're at the halfway point. You timed it perfectly.
10: I thought so. Folks, as we break for the half, wait till you hear what we have to discuss. And as Paul Harvey would have said, the rest of the story when we come back. But think about that during the break, our half program break, and we'll be back in a moment.
18: And I had to start again with just my children and my wife. Thank my.
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10: And Lou, let me offer another warning. If you don't call or follow up, ladies and gentlemen, you just will not know what you are missing, and the financial impact will be significant. What more can be said about it? You know, folks, we can help you build your retirement your way. You can dream it, then plan it, and then you will be able to live it, if you will. And you need the right financial tools to build the retirement based upon your goals and your objectives, whatever they happen to be, whether it's to keep the asset safe, just to see it grow, or to put, as with most individuals, to make the most of it and provide that guaranteed stream of income. And, you know, earlier I mentioned, we gave examples, Lou, of what we're able to do with highly appreciated assets, setting them up, selling that asset, putting it into our special strategies that also provide almost wonderfully, if you will, providing the additional dollars to pay the capital gains taxes. Well, I want to, for that particular strategy with that 10% bonus, you know what I've been encountering, Lou? Often people have IRAs. It could be $100,000 in value. It could be $500,000, $1 million. And they say, you know, Steph, excuse me, I wish I could convert at least part of my traditional IRA to a Roth IRA. And that way, whatever is in the account, whatever accumulates, the income that I take out will be tax-free. And whatever's left for my heirs, they will get it with no tax. And that's a wonderful thing. By the way, folks, Roth IRAs, I'm very pleasantly surprised that the U.S. government still provides that you can have them, if you will. But those of you that have a traditional IRA and you'd like to explore, gosh, I'd like to maybe look at doing Roth conversions a bit annually or or whatever the situation might be, that's a good thing to do, but you have to recognize that when you convert any part of a traditional IRA to a Roth IRA, it's going to trigger a taxable event. I think, Lou, most of our listeners recognize that, and probably why they have not explored maybe doing it during their lifetime. Well, folks, if you are under age 80, remember what we talked about before the break, that 10% bonus enhancement? Mm-hmm. Think of placing some or all of your IRA assets into our special fixed indexed program and strategy. Not only will you be keeping the assets safe, not only will it be growing with whatever the growth will be in the future, but you will receive a 10% actual real bonus enhancement, 10% more added to the account, which you can withdraw to use to pay the taxes that will be due for the conversion. So to put it simply, we have a Roth IRA conversion program that just might fit very nicely. And the only way you will know is if you reach out and we get together and we do the numbers together. And you might be pleasantly surprised that for the rest of your life, you can have tax-free income. Boy, isn't that quite a goal, Lou? Tax-free retirement income.
11: It's another great way to make the most of your assets and secure your assets completely.
10: Exactly correct. So we've talked about what we have available. And by the way, those are only a couple of financial strategies. We have other platforms depending on what you want to accomplish. You want to get the most. You may or may not need income. You have an asset, whatever it happens to be. You want it there for the legacy, for the beneficiaries. Well, how would you like to take that asset, keep it secure, and immediately for doing so, you will have, by the way, that's probably a business call in the background. My apologies, folks. But what you will end up having by doing so is a legacy enhancement program. What do I mean by that? Let's assume you have, we'll take a number. Let's take 400,000, Lou. 400,000, you may or may not need it for income. We've established how you can set it up for income purposes and safety and security. But it's mainly for legacy. How would you like that 400,000 overnight to be worth 600,000 for your heirs with no fees involved? Think about that. And whatever growth you achieve annually, 200% of that growth will be added to the death benefit. How's that? Overnight. And while this program is in effect, you still have access to it. You can withdraw from it. You can take income from it. But if the principal goal or the principal concern is getting the most for, again, getting the most that you can for income purposes, how about adding a 50% death benefit overnight? And you know when this could also be beneficial, Lou? If someone has assets, I don't care whether they're 100,000, a million or more, and they might have some health compromise, or they have compromised health, which means that even if they wanted to get life insurance to enhance the legacy benefit, they're not able to. Mm-hmm. Well, folks, what I've just discussed with you does not require health questions. You could be in poor health. You can be in excellent health. The benefits are guaranteed to be there. So I thought I'd bring that up, if you will. By the way, Lou, with all that we're discussing, let's give our one of our contact drops so people will know how they can reach out, please.
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10: Okay, as we progress, Lou, I want to, you know, I think people really learn and absorb by example. And as I said, folks, the numbers could be different. You plug in your own numbers. But I want to bring forward an example of an actual client case that started less than 2 years ago and how it's developed. Lou, if I don't make something clear, spot me as I describe it, okay, please?
11: I usually do.
10: Yes, you do, and I appreciate that. Okay, a couple of years ago, a listener, and by the way, I have people calling me when they're listening to the program just by accident in the car or their vehicle on the way to work. They've been listening for years. Well, in any case, this gentleman had listened for a while. This was less than 2 years ago. He called me. We got together. Very pleasant gentleman, close to actually a little over 80 years old. And so we started to plan. He told me what he wanted to accomplish. He really didn't need the income. He wanted to keep his assets safe. And he had two grown children, and they're in their mid-50s. Got it so far, Lou?
11: Yes.
10: Okay. And he had a bit more than most people would have. He had about close to $3 million accumulated. It was all in the market, and he felt very uneasy about that. So he took out, and we moved 1.8 million into our special program, to put it very simply, our fixed index program. He knew it would be safe and secure. He didn't know exactly what kind of growth he would achieve, but he knew that there would be growth without the risk. Okay. The rest of the money he kept in the market, and he felt, well, now I've got a good portion safe and secure, and the rest is in the market. Hopefully it will continue. Well, as we know, folks, the market has continued but it is overvalued. So that's a concern that should be there for most of you. But let me get back to this particular example. I received a call, Lou, going back just a few weeks ago, and I would visit with this gentleman and his daughter, and we would review and discuss, and they were very good people. I received a call not too many weeks ago that this gentleman passed, unfortunately. Mm. There were some without going into detail, there were some underlying health conditions, and he really didn't make people aware of them, so they kind of all developed all at once, and he passed. He died, although he was surrounded with his two children. He also knew the financial security that he had provided for his children. By the way, within our program that he and I had crafted together, the 1.8 million without risk grew to close to 2.3 million over the course of less than the past 2 years. Yes. So folks, if you're thinking, well, wait a minute, I'm departing now from the story for just a brief moment. If you're thinking, well, if I keep my assets secure the way Steph is suggesting, I'm not going to get the growth. I'm in the market because I need the growth. Yeah, you might be in the market, folks, but you're accepting and shouldering all the risk, the volatility, and potential loss. Now, here's a perfect example of how our program works. Not only did the 1.8 million stay intact and be safe, but it grew to 2.3 million in less than 2 years with no risk. Clear so far, Lou?
11: Clear so far. Pretty astounding already.
10: Yeah, well, it gets better. Remember, folks, he didn't need the income. He was attempting to keep his assets secure for the financial security of his two adult children. So, here's what's happening now. Not only is each of the children getting several hundred thousand each immediately so they can pay off bills and mortgage reduction, etc. Remember, the two children are in their mid-50s. Let me say this. They'll likely live to mid-90s. Okay, just a little projection. But here's what's happening. Now, with what the father wanted to accomplish, each of the children is, and by the way, each, to put it simply, there's more to it, but I'll just capsulize here in the interest of time. We are setting up the same type, almost the same platform as the father had, but only with an income benefit. So each of the children, each of the beneficiaries, will now place $1.5 million of this asset into each his own, if you will, fixed index program with an income guarantee. And again, the 8% average annual historical growth, setting growth aside. And quite frankly, each of those recipients, each of the beneficiaries has said, we're earning income, but knowing what their dad set aside, we could certainly use the income as an additional let's call it enhancement each year. Mm-hmm. So what's happening? Remember, they're not 65, they're not 75 or 80.

0: million, and let's assume each of them goes to mid-90s. That's another 40 years or so. That means from the 3 million, both are set to receive likely $8 million in the future, over the next years of their lives, guaranteed. And they don't have children, so it's all for them and whatever ultimately they decide as their beneficiaries. But what did the father want to achieve? He wanted, so folks, I don't care whether you do have 100,000, a million, or 3 million. What do you want to achieve? What are your objectives? If it's income, I think we've given you income examples. If it's legacy, I just gave you a legacy example. Think about it. Each now in their mid-50s, in addition to whatever they're earning for income, will start to receive $100,000 per year, each and every year, for the rest of their lives. Lou, I think I stated that pretty simply and straightforwardly. Would you agree?
1: You did, and it's stunning. It's an absolutely stunning example of what you can do with proper planning.
0: And you don't need a million or 3 million. 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Remember, it goes back to making the most of what you have and making it work as if it's worth more. Lou, as we approach towards the end of the program, give our final drop of the day, if you'd be so kind.
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0: Lou, how are we looking? What's the time allowance for the remainder of the program?
1: You have 2 minutes.
0: That's not what I was hoping. Oh, damn.
1: I know. Excuse me.
0: Anyway, you know, speaking of in their 50s, I gave this example, I think, a couple of programs ago, very simple one, and then we'll summarize within the last moment. A client, age 54, female, said, Steph, what I gave you before has been working nicely. Here's $150,000. I'd like to create some additional income. What is my $150,000 going to be worth at age 65 when I want to start taking income? Well, $150,000 goes in. By age, for income purposes, on a guaranteed basis, her account is going to be worth $350,000, regardless of what happens in the interim. And you know what? That's giving her $25,000 a year supplemental income from the $150,000. Folks, that's what we're able to do. Whether you're 54, 64, 74, and after age 80, we can still do some planning, but it's a bit more limited. But folks, the only way you will know what we can do together, or what you can do with your benefits with the right financial tools, is to reach out. And as we close the program, you will have, again, our telephone number, reaching out through the website, whichever means is convenient for you. Unless you do so, you just won't know what's available to you to be able to literally provide the financial security for the rest of your life. And by the way, those of you that are at least 59 and a half years of age, you're in 401ks or similar programs, reach out for our special available strategies on your behalf. Lou, I guess that's the end of the program.
1: That's it. It's time.
0: It's a wrap, folks. Again, Lou, as always, appreciate. Folks, I'll look forward to hearing

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2: News this hour at Town Hall. I'm Bob Agnew with Washington. The U.S. and Iranian leaders trading further threats today as the interim deal to end the war buckles under repeated crossfire in the Middle East. President Trump threatened further missile attacks against Iran after it did not submit to U.S. demands to declare the Strait of Hormuz open. Negotiations continue. The president warns military action will resume if talks fail. Global oil demand, meanwhile, said to be dropping, but not here in the U.S.
3: The International Energy Agency expects global demand for oil to drop about 1 million barrels per day this year. That would be the first decline since the height of the COVID-19 pandemic in 2020. It's due to higher oil prices and supply disruptions caused by the Iran war. Those disruptions weighed heavily but unevenly, with Asia, which relies heavily on oil from the Middle East, seeing the most significant drop. The main exception was the U.S., where gasoline use increased in the second quarter this year, despite pump prices that in May spiked 50% above pre-war levels. I'm Ben Thomas.
2: And Graham Plantner has submitted his paperwork now to formally withdraw from Maine's U.S. Senate race. That officially ends an upstart yet troubled campaign whose dissolution threatens a Democrat's pursuit of flipping the seat there. Federal appeals court strikes out a Texas law that granted in-state tuition to illegals.
4: The Fifth Circuit Court of Appeals has ruled Texas's 2001 DREAM Act unconstitutional, finding it conflicts with federal law. The act allowed certain illegal alien students to pay in-state tuition rates at Texas public colleges and universities. The court said the benefit was not equally available to out-of-state American citizens. The ruling is expected to force schools to reclassify affected students as out-of-state and could trigger similar legal challenges in other states. Ken Lorman reporting.
2: More on these stories at townhall.com.
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2: A big payday for the NBA's reigning big man.
6: It's painful, you know. It's painful.
3: Victor Wembanyama on losing in the NBA Finals to the New York Knicks.
6: But I'm not running away from that. But I'm using that to fuel me.
3: And now the 7'4" NBA Defensive Player of the Year has signed what will be the richest contract in San Antonio Spurs history. A person with knowledge of the negotiations tells it's a 5-year extension that could exceed $250 million if the player option in the final season is picked up. The source says Wembanyama could have agreed to a deal that topped $300 million but chose a lesser amount to give the Spurs flexibility with the contracts of the team's other budding young stars. I'm Ben Thomas.
2: Crews are draining the Lincoln Memorial's reflecting pool again. President Trump's problem-plagued effort to renovate the site pushed, of course, past his initial 4th of July deadline because what appears to have been sabotage. More of these stories can be found at Town Hall.
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9: And we're back again. That's with Steph, your host. And I guess I don't have to reintroduce myself. I think Lou, our lead-in, already did that.
10: The opening did it pretty well, didn't it?
9: I think so.
10: Yeah.
9: And that's the voice of Lou, my good friend and capable co-host here on Income for Life Planning, planning your financial future. And as it stated in the intro, over 40 years of experience and more than half of that number of years on air, on radio, and expanding our radio coverage in southern New Hampshire, southern Florida, Massachusetts. It's worked out well, Lou, after many, many years.
10: Yes, it has. And the fact that it's lasted many, many years gives you an idea of how successful it's been.
9: Valid point. And what do we do, folks? It's all about protecting assets, creating income that you can never outlive, that, if you will, that guaranteed paycheck in retirement, which most people do not have because many and most are not covered by pensions. And what we're able to do is to take your assets, let me put it this way, to utilize the assets, not take. That could connote something.
10: Right, yeah.
9: Utilize the assets mm-hmm. and redirect them to keep them safe and secure. You still control them. And from them, without giving up the asset, we create that lifetime pension, which is so desirable and what most people don't have. And we'll be giving examples of that, of course. And really, just three questions to start out with. First of all, would you rather thrive or survive in retirement? That's pretty simple, Lou, isn't it?
10: We don't want to thrive.
9: Yeah, of course. No one really wants to survive. You want to thrive. Yet, most people, unfortunately, have positioned themselves for survival, not knowing how much to take out from their assets for income, the suggested rate of withdrawal being between 3% and 4%. Well, as you will hear, folks, during the program, our specific rate of withdrawal, depending on your age, 7 maybe, but primarily, especially around age 70 or so, 7, 8, 9, even close to 10% out each year. And you'll hear that. Actual client examples, not theoretical. Imagine the suggested rate of withdrawal being at, because of all the volatility, all of the uncertainty out there, is take no more than 3% to 4% out each year of your asset so you don't run the risk of running out of income. All right, well, if you're in the market and the market drops 30%, that means you take 30% less out as well. Can you live with that?
10: No.
9: with our particular strategies, as you will hear, and they're all proven, you will be able to take 8, 9, even 10% out each year. And that will it could be greater, but it will never be less, regardless, and you'll hear the examples, regardless of the economic world or whatever instance that you can conjure up, short of world catastrophe, I guess, Lou.
10: Yeah.
9: But short of that, that's the income stream that you, once it starts, you will have. And if you're married, the same will continue to your surviving spouse for the rest of your lives. Lou, that's pretty powerful, really.
10: It's very powerful.
9: I know. We talk about it often, and it's what I do, the planning that I do. And by the way, as it was mentioned in the intro, I am your financial practitioner that makes house calls. We do have the brick-and-mortar executive offices if people specifically want to meet there. But Lou, very seldom am I in the office because most people feel comfortable inviting me where they are at their office or even over a cup of coffee at lately down in South Florida. It's been Starbucks, actually.
10: Nice.
9: But in any case, the point is, folks, with what you'll be hearing on this program, and you know, Lou, there are also many listeners each week that have not called in yet to be seen.
10: Oh, I know.
9: Yet they continue to listen, and for some reason, after a long period of listening, they call and or reach out through the website, and you'll be having our contact info during the program, of course, everyone. But invariably, people say, I should have called earlier. I don't know why I didn't. And then we have people, as it turned out last week, a couple of people who were in their automobiles and listening to the program by chance and calling in. And you know what what grabbed the attention of those two particular callers? And I want to start off in a sense, well, we've started our program, but I want to put some emphasis on this particular topic that I'm bringing forward.
10: Well, let's set that as a tease for a second, because I want to take 1 second to knock down objections for people who listen for a while and don't call.
9: Okay.
10: I know what they're thinking. Because I think it too. I'm always turned off by this. You want to call, you want to inquire about something, but you're going to get a ton of emails. You're going to get a ton of phone calls. You're going to get a ton of pressure. You're going to talk to a salesperson. They're just going to try to sell you. When people call you, they call you. They will talk to you. There will not be a ton of email responses. There will not be a ton of phone responses. They'll get a response from you. You do the planning. It's not a major corporation. It's a personal business for you. And so it's going to be a very low-pressure situation. And if you've been listening for a long time, you're obviously interested and you want to know what it can do for you. Don't be worried about the pressure that you're going to have, because there will be none.
9: There will be none.
10: Just have a conversation about your future and find out how much better it can be with these programs.
9: Thank you, Lou. I appreciate that, what you just brought forward.
10: Because I'm the same way. I hesitate even filling out questionnaires online because I know I'm going to get inundated with emails and, you know, all kinds of pressure and tremendous response, and they're going to send my information around everywhere, and I'm going to get blown out with emails and phone calls and texts and things like that. It's not the way this works.
9: No, this is not that at all. It's the antithesis of that, if you will, because when you call or when you reach out, it is directly to me, and it is with me with whom you'll meet. Mm-hmm. And you know, I'm often asked, having brought that up, Lou, Steph, you've been very successful. That's obvious. Why do you continue doing what you're doing? And by the way, there's no fee for my services. Let me add that as well.
10: That's right. That's
9: ever.
10: Another important one.
9: No fee. Yeah. I enjoy what I do. I'm helping people. My compensation doesn't come out of people's accounts. Whatever they earn, they keep. Mm-hmm. It comes from the companies that I represent. And to put it simply, I go into more detail when I'm with people, of course, but it's an excellent business model.
10: I just wanted to calm some of the objections to calling, because again, if you've been listening for a long time and you're that interested that you've been listening for a while, make the phone call. You'll be happy you did.
9: Speaking of that, give our first drop of the day. Mm-hmm.
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9: Well, I think before continuing with why people have started calling in, at least, well, people are calling in, of course, but in particular, what's...
10: Well, you got several people calling from their cars.
9: Yes, even from their cars.
10: Yeah.
9: You know, folks, just think about this, though. Do you want to deal in retirement with uncertainty and guesses?
10: Mm-hmm.
9: Or do you want to deal with certainty and guarantees? That's what we are able to provide, certainty and guarantees. And you'll hear that during the program with actual client examples. It's rather dramatic. But let me just briefly, and this is very important, talk about what prompted a couple of calls last week and continuing, actually, Lou.
10: Mm-hmm.
9: You know, folks,
10: I bet I know.
9: Okay, you tell me.
10: We've been talking recently about highly appreciated assets.
9: Yes.
10: And capital gains tax.
9: And the capital gains taxes that follow as a result of selling or liquidating a highly appreciated asset. It could be real estate that's been good to you. It's provided income, but you don't want to be dealing anymore with tenants, toilets, and the new addition that I read, trash,
10: if you will. It's a good one.
9: Or you have highly appreciated equities that are not in a 401k or similar program, because there is no liquidation cost to that or capital gains. That's easy. But you've had real estate for a while. It's been good to you. It's given you a particular income. You become accustomed to that income. You can't live without it.
10: Mm-hmm.
9: But if you sell that asset, there's capital gains, taxes to pay. Then there won't be enough left. And how do you... continue with the income you've been accustomed to? Or, and here's a simpler example, and this is an actual client call. This goes back quite a number of months ago, but it's an example. A gentleman has had $450,000 in equities.
10: Hmm.
9: Okay. He had went through 2008 and the more recent market corrections. And he said, I just don't want to deal with that anymore. And he was around age 80, just to set the stage, if you will. And $450,000, and he heard my program, we met, and he said, I like what you have to say, Steph. Oh, and by the way, he could use more income, and that $450,000 would provide close to $40,000 a year more income. And he said, wow, that's great.
10: Yep.
9: But he said, I have one issue. If I sell or liquidate the $450,000, I'm going to have to pay capital gains of $40,000.
10: Mm-hmm.
9: And I just don't want to do that. Well, guess what? With our special fixed indexed annuity program, he liquidates the $450,000 immediately, overnight. There is a 10% enhancement bonus cash that's also put into the account for him.
10: Right.
9: So, Lou, overnight, the $450,000 now becomes $495,000.
10: Right.
9: Now, that by itself is a significant benefit. By the way, if he died the next day, his spouse would receive, this is a real bonus.
10: It's a cash bonus, yeah.
9: She would, right, it's cash in the account. She would receive $495,000.
10: Amazing.
9: Okay, that alone is amazing. But wait, it gets better. So, and by the way, without risk to the asset, the historic annual average return for this account is a little over 8% per year. Without risk, without volatility.
10: Without losses.
9: Yeah. Without losses. Okay. Now, he said, okay, Steph, we'll move the 450 over, but I've still got the 40,000 of capital gains to pay. Now, that occurred this year, 2026, Lou. Next year, by April 2027, he will take $40,000 out of his, well, even without any growth, out of his $495,000 account.
10: Right.
9: That's going to be going to pay his capital gains, and he will still have a bit more than what he deposited. How about that?
10: His capital gains are covered.
9: Capital gains are fully covered, mm-hmm. and they will be in most cases, depending on cost basis and all of that.
10: Of course, yeah.
9: But think about that, folks. You want to liquidate. You want to be placed in a safer position for the rest of your life. You want that guaranteed paycheck, yet you've got these other issues that have to be handled. We'll handle them. Mm-hmm. We've got the solution. Think about that. $450,000 going in immediately. It's overnight with, this is amazing all by itself, contractually. And folks, think about it. Where else are you hearing about these solutions? And overnight, it's now with $495,000. He will take $40,000 out to pay capital gains, and he'll start an income stream that's just shy of about $40,000 a year. Oh, wait a minute. Let's round off that income to $40,000 a year. Here's another benefit. As he ages and he encounters a long-term care event, that $40,000 of income will double to $80,000 a year for up to 5 years to help cover the extra expenses, even if he needs some care at home. Hmm. No extra cost.
10: No extra cost.
9: Think, folks, just think about that example alone. And Lou, I am receiving calls. In fact, this week, a couple of meetings I will have with recent callers who have literally seven-figure properties, if you will.
10: Right.
9: And they just don't want to be dealing with no longer the hassles of property ownership and management.
10: Right.
9: And are being confronted, if they liquidate or sell, with capital gains. But hearing what they're hearing what we talk about, and they're saying, we need to get together, and that's what I'm doing.
10: I think people with rental properties right now, who are older, who are struggling with tenants and toilets and trash and all that, finding it difficult to keep the rental properties going for whatever challenges are in front of them, what if you could liquidate that asset and still keep the income, or a large percentage of the income?
9: Oh, thank you. Yeah. Perfect. Not just the income, but in some cases is surpassing the income.
10: Mm-hmm.
9: But even replacing the income alone with an asset kept safe and secure.
10: Without all those headaches, make the phone call, find out how this will work for you.
9: By the way, certainly in Florida or anywhere else, but let me say this, of particular concern in Massachusetts. Lou, I don't know if you've kept up with this matter, but what seems to be has reared its head again in Massachusetts.
10: Yeah.
9: Rent control.
10: Uh-huh. Yep, there was a big attempt recently.
9: So this is a good time to consider or reconsider or look at the options that
10: yep.
9: you have. Now, one can say, well, if I keep the property and it's appreciated, it will go to my heirs and my children, and it'll be at a step up in basis. In other words, there won't be any capital gains tax.
10: Mm-hmm.
9: However, do you still want to put up with all of that?
10: Right.
9: And by the way, most children, and I've encountered this when I plan with people, don't want the property. It's the value right. that it represents.
10: Exactly.
9: So we can take the value that it represents, create the income you need, and still get the growth that's going to be there for the heirs.
10: Mm-hmm.
9: Lou, we can accomplish it all. Pretty good, I think.
10: It's a great program. And again, I think you should take a look at this overlaid over your financial situation and right. your asset situation and find out the difference it can make for you. See if it's a proper path for you. It's a free phone call. It's a free planning. It's low pressure. It's going to give you an idea of what you can do that's alternate to what you're doing now and see if it works better for you. Why wouldn't you make the phone call?
9: Yeah, why wouldn't you? There's no fee. There's no cost. And as Lou brought out earlier, and I often say, all I can do is provide options and make suggestions. You determine if it fits or works. But Lou, think about that. Having an asset with all the effort required, an income coming out of it, presently, but you just don't want to deal with the issues anymore. Mm-hmm. If it's equities, you don't want to deal with future losses.
10: Right.
9: And there's no consistent income with it. And if it's property, you just don't want to be dealing with the management and the issues of property ownership.
10: Mm-hmm.
9: Well, we've got the solution. And as Lou just said, all you have to do is call. Speaking of that, our contact info, please, Lou.
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9: And that's all you have to do. It's that simple. You know, earlier I asked a question. It's kind of a Steph stupid question. Would you rather thrive or survive? You select.
10: Right.
9: Most people are really surviving. And, you know, speaking of that, Lou, especially, you know, the example of the highly appreciated asset that I just provided, that doesn't apply to everyone.
10: Right.
9: Obviously.
10: Right.
9: But I'm getting more calls than I ever thought possible. So it does apply to quite a few people who have achieved growth, they've achieved appreciation, and now...
10: Well, many people have, the majority of their retirement planning is in their home equity, something, and they're thinking about downsizing.
9: Yeah.
10: This is a program that would apply for them.
9: Absolutely. But the reason I'm also bringing it up again before continuing with the rest of our program, most don't have the real highly appreciated asset. They might have 200, 300,000 or so or more or less accumulated on which they're relying for their retirement. Folks, think about what we said at the beginning of the program. You have $300,000, as an example. You're around age 70, and you're in the market. So the suggestion is, realistically, it's down to 3%. But let's be generous. Let's say that you've been told take no more than 4% out each year. And that's assuming the $300,000 holds in value. So 4% of $300,000 is $12,000 a year.
10: Mm-hmm.
9: Well, with our program, you're not giving up that $300,000, but if you're around age 70 or 71, you're actually able to access about $24,000 per year. Not maybe, not hope so, but guaranteed for the rest of your life, no matter what. Lou, that is a game changer
10: yep.
9: for many people in retirement. So, as we know, for a variety of reasons, most of you have not saved enough out there.
10: Right.
9: And there's not an opportunity to save more at this point
10: no.
9: of most of your lives. So you need to make the most of it. If you're satisfied to survive as in that example with $12,000 a year, well, good luck. But if you want to explore earning and receiving on a guaranteed basis double that, then you need to reach out. It's that simple. Mm-hmm. And all you have to do is ask yourself a couple of questions. How much do you need and when do you need it? In fact, one other example, and this one I've used often, it's one of your favorites, my Frank example.
10: Yes.
9: And, you know, he had a number of debts and sold the house and is renting. And he had $225,000 remaining. And he was at the time age 71 almost 72. And he said, Steph, I can get by for a year. I won't need income. But here's the $225,000. But at the end of the first year, I need to start my lifetime income stream. Well, guess what, folks? At the end of that first year with $225,000, he is receiving about $22,000 per year income for a little over that, rounded down, $22,000 a year. Let me confirm that because I think that's what it is. You know, I haven't spoken of it for a while, Lou.
10: It's pretty damn close to 10%.
9: Yeah, it's very clear, pretty darn close. You know what that is? On the basis of just 1 year of deferral. So, you know, when I ask, when do you need it? He didn't need it immediately. But for most people, the income needs to be started immediately.
10: Right.
9: But after 1 year, about $22,000 a year income. Folks, yeah, it's just shy of that. That's almost a 10% income draw. Compare that with 3 and 4%.
10: Right.
9: Maybe.
10: Same asset, different planning.
9: Thank you. I like often the way you state things, Lou. Yeah. You're right. Same asset, tremendously different results.
10: Mm-hmm.
9: Think about that, folks. And during the program, we'll be giving other income examples. We're not halfway already.
10: I've got about a minute. Oh, you could go early. Yeah, we're already there.
9: You know what? We're almost there. Well, but before going into our close to mid-program break, folks, stay with us. Wait till you hear the other examples we have and some other information. I just want to maybe give a little halfway through the program summary. Just think about what we talked about. Those of you who have highly appreciated assets, and be they in the market and you don't want to absorb any further losses because time is not on your side to make up for those losses, or you have the highly appreciated property asset and it's time to say, I no longer want to deal with the management the headaches.
10: Let me point out here, my favorite part of the Frank example, you don't talk about often enough.
9: Right.
10: He had that year to wait. You know what that year was? 2022.
9: You're right, when it occurred.
10: So if you're sitting
9: that far back, doesn't it, Lou?
10: If you're sitting here now and you're worried about, you're thinking about these programs, but I got a year to wait, right? Frank could have kept it in the market for 2022 and he'd have lost 20% of
9: his
10: assets. You'd have lost, what, $44,000?
9: Whoa.
10: Yeah.
9: So you folks, these are real. I mean, how am I going to phrase this? It's what I do week in and week out, and it's routine in a sense. But I enjoy dealing with everyone because sometimes there are different nuances to different each situation. But, Lou, how poignant is that?
10: Severe losses aren't ancient history. I mean, we talk about 2008 and people go, well, okay, 2008. 2022, lost 20% in the market.
9: You're right.
10: Recovered fairly quickly.
9: And it was a quicker recovery. But nonetheless, if you needed income at that point, you were putting yourself, to use the trite expression, behind the financial eight ball.
10: And by the way, look at the first 3 months of 2026, by the way, and see how comfortable you would have been with that loss.
9: You're right.
10: Again, the market has recovered. Market's at all-time highs right now. But if the timing is wrong, when you retire, if you get that big loss, you're going to suffer because of it.
9: And you know what that timing is also called? Sequence of returns.
10: Right.
9: If you want to look that up and you've never heard of it before, adverse sequence of returns means you're retiring. You need to start drawing income from that asset in the market, and it just dropped 20 or 30%. Yep. Folks, that's a recipe, not maybe, but definitely, to be running out of asset and running out of income.
10: So that's a compound loss, because you take the loss in the bottom line of your account with that 20% loss, plus you start taking principal out, you've lost the growth of that principal for the rest of your retirement.
9: So think about that as we go to our mid-program break and our contact info.
11: I heard the call to serve, so I answered. Earned a title, and discovered my purpose. I found belonging, an unbreakable bond with my fellow Marines. We fought to overcome adversity together, in defense of our nation and its people. I've lived a full life, rich with meaning. And even though I no longer wear the uniform, I am still a Marine. My service has come full circle. I will always look after those around me. I will always uplift and support my country and my community. 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That is what it means to be a Marine. 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Always faithful. 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
0: Lou, it's really pretty difficult to reach out to me, isn't it?
2: No, it's not at all.
0: Not at all. All you have to do is press a few buttons, whether it's on the keyboard of the computer or your phone.
2: And again, you're not going to get an entry person who's going to ask you a bunch of questions. They're going to talk to you directly. Not going to bombard them with phone calls and emails and texts.
0: Of course not.
2: No.
0: It's all a matter of working on your behalf and working with you. It's that simple. You know, before continuing, I want to make reference to something that I brought up last week. Mm-hmm. Do you remember the income faucet?
2: Yes.
0: Those of you who maybe are just listening in and didn't hear the program from last week, if you're sitting in your kitchen, or even if you're not, envision the water faucet in your kitchen by your kitchen sink. You turn that on, and literally, for all practical purposes, it's an unlimited stream of water.
2: Mm-hmm.
0: What if you turned on an income faucet? And we talked about, and we'll speak about additional income streams during this last half of the program. But instead of turning on the faucet and unlimited water coming out, what if you turned on your income faucet and you had income, your dollars coming out on a guaranteed basis from a reservoir that would always stay filled, and you would never run out of income for the rest of your life?
2: Be great, wouldn't it?
0: It would be great.
2: Yeah.
0: And it is great because that's what we provide.
2: Exactly.
0: That never-ending, unlimited income faucet.
2: Contractually guaranteed.
0: Contractually guaranteed, mm-hmm, without giving up the asset. Picture that, folks. Mm-hmm. Think about that. Look at the kitchen faucet. Turn it on and picture it with dollars flowing out. Well, I can't get any more graphic than that, I guess. But also, and let me pose it another way. Whenever you need to build something, think about this. It could be financial in nature. It could be physical in nature. You're building a birdhouse, or you're building a home.
2: Mm-hmm.
0: You need the proper planning.
2: Right.
0: And you need the proper tools. So With our financial tools, you can build your retirement your way. How about that, Lou? You can dream it, you can plan it, and most importantly, then you can live it. Think about it. A dream usually is something pleasant, correct,
2: right,
0: Lou?
2: Right.
0: A nightmare isn't. So let's set the nightmares apart, get them out of the way. You can plan, you can dream it, you can plan it, and you can live it. We have the right, the proper financial tools to accomplish the goals for most of you out there.
2: You know what else you can do?
0: What's that?
2: You can depend on it.
0: That's a good point.
2: Yeah.
0: You know, I just took it a step further, maybe thinking of it too much. A dream isn't real.
2: It's true.
0: You know, when you think about it, a dream in the evening during sleeping time or sleep time. But often, you know, the thought is you have a dream and it becomes a reality.
2: Yep.
0: We can take those dreams and turn them into a reality.
2: Mm-hmm.
0: Absolutely, positively, to put it simply. And, you know, in retirement, folks, you simply have to eliminate risk and volatility. And we are in a very volatile economic, political, and internationally unstable environment.
2: We are.
0: I don't think anyone can question all of that, Lou. All right? A lot of uncertainty. It's pretty rocky out there, really. And not even to mention inflation, which is another concern. What if, again, quite frankly, Lou, most people are losing ground with their retirement assets.
2: Mm-hmm.
0: Even if you take inflation into effect, let alone the likelihood of a market correction, which has been forecast for quite some time.
2: Right.
0: It's going to be devastating. And, you know, I get calls even from clients who, when there's a blip in the economy or, the market goes into a corrective mode, and they say, Steph, I wish I'd brought this up earlier. I can swan. By the way, that's an acronym for my swan portfolio, sleeping well at night.
2: Yep.
0: Speaking of dreaming and having a comfortable sleep, when you know all of your financial issues have been resolved, you have your guaranteed paycheck, the asset's going to be there for your heirs, for legacy, if that's a concern. Think about it, folks. In fact, speaking of legacy, here's another solution. What if you have an asset, folks? And it could be a 401k, an IRA, or just money set aside, and you don't necessarily need it for income. How would you like, without any cost, no fees whatsoever, for legacy, for death benefit purposes, that amount, $300,000, $1 million, whatever it happens to be, how would you like it to increase overnight by 50% for legacy benefit? So if it's, and I've got several of these in force for individuals, you have $1 million, it could be a $100,000 account, right. It doesn't matter. You have $1 million immediately overnight for legacy for beneficiaries. It's now worth $1.5 million. And all the growth that will build up, anytime every year there's growth in the account, that growth will be doubled and added to the death benefit. Amazing. How about that, Lou?
2: It's amazing.
0: I don't speak of that very much because much of the focus for most people and what we talk about is income and growth. But we've got legacy features as well. Isn't that pretty dramatic?
2: It is.
0: It's amazing. You know, folks, I also want to spend a little time on those of you that are of age, still working, but you're at least 59 and a half years of age. Why do I bring that up? Because most of you are accumulating not a pension plan, retirement savings,
3: right,
0: in something like a 401k or a similar program, or you might have an IRA. Well, let me give you an example, and I've got many, but I like to use this one. Lou, you'll remember the nurse who's age 60?
2: Yep.
0: Okay. It's simple, and it's poignant, and it really puts it in perspective. So, folks, if you are at least 59 and a half years of age, and you're concerned that you've got a few more years to go, and what happens if there's a market correction during that time, what impact, sequence of returns, what impact will it have on your retirement? A huge negative impact. So here's a solution. A call from a nurse age 60. She's earning $125,000 a year.
2: Mm-hmm.
0: And she said, Steph, I want to retire at age 67. I have $500,000 accumulated in my 401k, or so, technically it's not a 401k, but it's similar.
2: Right.
0: We'll call it 401k.
2: Good for her.
0: I've been listening to you, and she said, I want to know if I'm going to retire at 67. By the way, with what you'll hear in a moment, she's thinking she might even retire a little bit earlier.
2: Right.
0: Okay. I want to know what I'm going to have. And by age 67, she told me her Social Security is going to be about $45,000 a year.
2: Right.
0: So the $500,000 gets deposited into our special fixed index program. In 7 years, by her age 67, her $500,000, let alone the growth potential, that's not as important to her. She wants guaranteed income,
2: sure.
0: Right, Lou?
2: Yep.
0: That $500,000 will be giving her, and it could be more, at least guaranteed contractually $60,000 a year for the rest of her life.
2: Pretty good.
0: Pretty good. What does that mean? With her Social Security, and it's going to be more, she will be earning at present dollars $105,000 per year, which is close to, which is really about 90% of her current income.
2: Right.
0: She's putting up with bedpans and needles and everything
2: yep.
0: else. And by the way, being a nurse, that is...
2: Job.
0: It's rough.
2: Yep.
0: It's not, you know, punch a clock, see a few patients during the day. So this has now given her an opportunity that she might even retire earlier.
2: Yep.
0: Or retire, start an income stream, and just work a couple of days per week.
2: Right. Or work another job and do what she's always wanted to do.
0: Exactly.
2: Yeah.
0: Folks, think about that. Lou, while they're thinking our contact.
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0: Folks, listen to this for guarantees. Here was a female caller. Actually, she was originally a caller. Actually, it was a caller originally. The mother of this particular individual who reached out to me a few years ago, and I met, took care of the needs for her and her account. She really didn't need income, but she wanted to keep it safe and secure and grow. Well, I met her daughter, and the daughter said, Steph, you know what? I'm 50.
2: Pause on that for a second.
0: I'm sorry?
2: Pause on that for a second.
0: What is that?
2: The mother met with you, did a billing with you.
0: Yes.
2: And then immediately referred you to a daughter.
0: Yes. Who was always present.
2: Think about that testimony.
0: Yes. Yeah. There you go.
2: Yeah.
0: And the daughter, age 54.
2: Mm-hmm.
0: And she said, Steph, I have $150,000 set aside. And I was thinking of something else. Excuse me. She's got $150,000. And she said, what will this mean for me as some supplemental income when I'm 65? And she's working professionally now.
2: Mm-hmm.
0: And by the way, she wants to do some additional with me, but let me focus on this.
2: Yep.
0: So the $150,000 is put into a special account for her. Speaking of guarantees contractually, by her age 65, for income purposes, that account will be worth $350,000. Absolutely.
2: Amazing.
0: For income.
2: Yep.
0: You know what that's going to mean for her? A supplemental $25,000 per year for the rest of her
2: life.
0: Holy
2: cow, wow.
0: That's pretty good.
2: That's very good.
0: It's not a lot of money. She wanted to keep it safe. It was in a simple account, not doing very much. And she said, I now can turn it into a guarantee. And if something occurs and, she reaches 65, by the way, she still has access to it
2: right.
0: if she needs it, but she really doesn't and likely won't. So from that $150,000, she will gain and receive lifetime $25,000 a year. Think about that.
2: $150,000 investment.
0: Yeah. That's what is in 6 years of that income flow, she'll get back what she put into it.
2: Mm-hmm.
0: And it'll just continue to grow and continue to give her income. And she's in very good health. So think about that. Maybe another 30 years of 25.

0: And I've given you examples across that entire age spectrum, if you will. But for most of you listening who are about to be or in retirement, you just need to reach out. You just don't know what you don't know, to use that particular expression. And without cost, without obligation, to be able to just have a chance to chat and plan. And let's see what we can do working. And it is. It's working together. Mm-hmm. And remember, I am your financial practitioner who makes house calls. In fact, quite a few set up each and every week. And I enjoy that. It's something I've relished. And it's been my background for an experience for over 40 years. I'd say that's pretty significant.
1: And as you like to point out, most people have their important conversations at the kitchen table.
0: I'm sorry?
1: As you like to point out, most people have their important conversations at the kitchen table.
0: That's right. Mm-hmm. And you know, when you want to build you're building a home, you've got ideas, you've got thoughts, you've got specific objectives. You sit down with an architect. Mm-hmm. Who takes those thoughts, objectives, and ideas and puts them into a plan that home is going to be built on a solid foundation. It's no different with retirement planning. In fact, most people, unfortunately, take more time planning for a 2 or 3 week vacation than they do planning for retirement. That's what's sad. In fact, I think it was Prudential had a big campaign a few years ago. If I'm not mistaken, most people take more time sorting their socks than they do planning for retirement.
1: It's true.
0: Or something like that. But folks, you need to reach out. I think you have an idea of what we are able to do. And of course, the concerns that exist and the fears in retirement, taking too little or taking too much out for income. Well, we can allay that fear.
1: Or putting too much at risk. Can you imagine
0: putting too much at risk?
1: Waking up every day and wondering what Iran's going to do today to your retirement fund?
0: And retirement, relying solely in the stock market. In mm-hmm. fact, you brought this up a few weeks ago by the question you need to ask yourself. How much can you afford to lose?
1: Right. How much are you comfortable losing?
0: Yeah. Yes, that's even a better way of stating it. How much are you comfortable in losing? Now, for those of you that have a great deal in the market and with equities, I guess you don't have to worry too much.
1: But your stakes are even higher.
0: You can weather it. But for most of you listening, how much can you afford to lose? If you can't afford to lose anything, then why do you stay in the market? Well, we need it for growth.
1: Right.
0: We have another alternative to growth. And along with the growth is the safety of principal, and you're giving up the risk and the volatility.
1: No, it's better than growth in the market. Growth with no losses.
0: I like that.
1: Yeah.
0: And you know, on occasion, I'm still hearing, it all sounds too good, Steph.
1: Yeah.
0: Yes, it is all very good, and it's all true. And if... Going back to a friend and former associate, Steve, who's no longer with us. He used to be on radio with me for a while, back in the early days. Mm-hmm. As he would say, if I can't prove it, don't do it. Let me prove it to you. Does that mean we're at the end of our program?
1: Yes.
0: Let me prove it, folks. All you have to do is reach out. As usual, Lou, many thanks. Always appreciate your input. 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
1: From the Zoom Tan Studios in Naples, go from pale to perfect in minutes. 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
2: News this hour at Town Hall. I'm Bob Agnew in Washington. The sudden withdrawal of a Maine U.S. Senate nominee, Graham Plattner, a Democrat, has thrown his party into disarray this weekend. But U.S. House Speaker Mike Johnson says conservatives should not be overconfident as Democrats are highly motivated to retake Congress in the midterm elections.
3: They don't want any borders, don't they? They want no prisons. They want to eradicate the Supreme Court, remove the presidency. They want the Congress to control everything because they intend to take it over. This is the time for all Americans, all patriots, people who are freedom-loving folks to stand up. The barbarians are inside the gates, and this fall election is going to be decisive for the future of this country.
2: President Trump has threatened Iran after Supreme Leader Ayatollah Ali Khamenei's funeral. That's where there were calls for Trump's assassination. That highlights ongoing Middle East tensions as a ceasefire deal comes apart. Gun owners keeping one eye on a new law in Colorado that could threaten Second Amendment rights.
4: A new Colorado law requiring permits, training courses, fees, and government approval before certain firearm purchases is raising concerns among gun owners. Second Amendment advocates argue the measure places additional burdens on law-abiding Americans while doing little to stop criminals.
2: That is Willie Nelson. A close call for a man partially sucked out of an airplane window during a flight to Germany.
5: Passengers told Greek media many people had fallen asleep or closed their eyes when they heard a loud bang like a tire bursting. Oxygen masks dropped and the plane began to lose altitude. One passenger said people were panicking and screaming, and one passenger was partially sucked out of the window. People seated nearby pulled him back in. A local hospital says the passenger was treated for neck and shoulder injuries and friction burns. About 6 minutes after departure, flight records show the aircraft climbed past 15,000 feet, then immediately descended to about 6,000 feet to burn fuel for 30 minutes before returning to Greece. I'm Ed Donahue.
2: More at townhall.com.
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2: Kia America has issued a new recall for nearly 463,000 of its Telluride SUVs.
7: It's urging owners to again park their vehicles outside and away from buildings after several customers reported fires following previous repairs. The recall announced this week by the National Highway Traffic Safety Administration replaces a prior one Kia initiated in 2024. Certain Tellurides from the 2020 to 2024 model years are affected. The front power seat motor of these vehicles may overheat due to a stuck slide knob. To address the hazard, Kia's new fix will be for dealers to install an electronic fuse assembly free of charge. Keith Peters reporting.
2: Apple is accusing OpenAI of stealing trade secrets as it seeks to build its own hardware for ChatGPT. That's a major rupture in a partnership between the iPhone maker and the artificial intelligence giant. Breaking news at Town.
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8: 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This is American Legacies with Darren Moran.
9: This is American Legacies, and I'm your host, Darren Moran. American Legacies, where we walk the ground, remember the cost, and discover the stories our World War II heroes carried home in silence. Today I want to tell you about my own journey, how that began. You know, oftentimes we talk about World War II stories, and they're typically, you know, in the form of movies, museums, monuments. But sometimes, you know, it's important to know your own story. It's a, you know, first-person account of the history as it pertains to your own family and your own American legacy. So today I want to tell you about how my own journey began, because it didn't start in an archive or a museum. It started at a breakfast table. So on Saturday mornings, growing up with my father, you know, we had time on Saturday mornings to have breakfast and spend some time together. You know, during the week, he'd be going off to work and I would be headed to school. And so the opportunity really wasn't there. And sometimes on Saturdays, as I recall, there would be these cereal boxes arrayed on the table. And he would talk about, you know, this particular time that he was flying over buildings in another town someplace during World War II. He was a bomber pilot, of course. And he would share pieces of his wartime experience with me. But I was too young. He was a lot older when I was born. And I was too young to understand or appreciate what he was telling me. I was checking sports scores in the newspaper, looking at the teams and what their position was or their standing, and if they won the game the night before. And I was doing this while he was describing his missions and the places and the people that he talked about. And that didn't match with the man that I knew as my father. It felt strange hearing him describe himself in a way that was completely foreign. I couldn't reconcile the quiet father at the table with the bomber pilot he once was. And because he never talked about it, that part of his life felt sealed off. When we fast forward to his passing in 1999, it took me about 2 weeks to realize that, you know, it felt unsettling, as you can imagine. But it took about 2 weeks for me to realize that these stories were going to fade and perhaps slip away forever. And I panicked a little. And I realized that if I didn't do something, they would be lost forever. And I wondered at the time if I should open up Pandora's box, learn more about his history, then have this question that only he could answer. And would that unanswered question be like a, you know, a pain point, a problem that I couldn't solve for the rest of my life? And I worried about that. But fortunately, I went through that and I decided to go for it. And I recommend that you in the audience, you go for it as well. Because what happens is you discover this story about a person that you know that was never told before. This revelation, this new chapter that you can add to your relationship in a way where it has all the elements of an exciting story. And so I pursued that. And once I got going, I realized then that I had made the right move. But it wasn't that easy at first. I didn't know where to begin. He had records, but I didn't know what those meant. You could put numbers in front of me on a unit or a location or whatever it would be, and I wouldn't know what to make of that. It just wasn't something I was familiar with. So I'm really starting at zero. And I recall one word, Stansted. And I remember my father saying Stansted at some point in some story, but the rest of it wasn't there. I couldn't remember the rest of it. And I didn't remember what it meant. And, you know, in our family, we have part of our family's British. So I reached out to my family in England, and I asked them about Stansted. And they told me that it was the name of a
10: you know, a town near London, and that there's an airport that's there. And I realized, okay, that's where he must have been based, in Stansted. And so I started to look on the internet for any information I could about, you know, Stansted, and there was a book about it that was written, and by a British author. And so I went to the Amazon equivalent of Amazon in the United Kingdom, and I ordered that book. And when I opened it, when I received it, I opened it up, and I saw these World War II era photos. And I'm, you know, seeing the type of plane that my father flew at the time was a B-26 Marauder. And in the caption next to one of the planes was the name of my father's best friend. And it's a he was a man that my father talked about many times, and a man he lost touch with during the war. And seeing that happen, you know, seeing it written on the page stopped me cold. It was like the past reached out and grabbed me. It was the most unexpected outcome of this pursuit, at least up until now. And so I jumped off the couch, actually, and energized and thirsty for more information. And that was the beginning for me. That was the catalyst to gain energy and pursue this. And I think that most everyone will have that type of occurrence when they learn more about an untold story that pertains to their own family's hero. So these mileposts are exciting, and they're waiting for you. And in my case, you know, it was a friend of my father that he had talked about. And it was a best friend, as it turns out, that who never came home. My father, you know, he would talk about him periodically, and it always mentioned his name, and they were good friends, and he had always hoped they'd reconnect. And he assumed his friend had been captured and returned after the war. There were parachutes seen when his plane went down, so that was the belief, that he was a survivor, but captured and returned after the war. But the truth was different. His friend perished in April of 44 on that mission. They were bomber pilots, trained together, flew together, and then one day he didn't return. And I remember my father telling me, "We'll find him." And sadly, that didn't happen in his lifetime. But recently, I did find his best friend's grave in the New York City area, and it felt like a fulfilling promise, even if decades late. But what I didn't realize at the time was my father believed he was alive. And, you know, after he died, you know, when the internet came to fruition, started to realize that there was this ability to find more information and do more research and get traction on the rest of the story that was untold. And fortunately for that development, I was able to benefit and find out the rest of that story. I only wish I would have been able to say share that with my father, but this was part of the journey that I was on. And so there will be some hurdles here and there, obstacles, as you can imagine, but keep going is really the point. You just keep going, and this will add up, and as it has already. So, you know, when I did find my father's friend's grave, was standing there, and I felt two things at once. A sense of closeness, like I'd finally reached the man my father spoke about, and I was there on behalf of my father, and in a way, it was them reconnecting. There was that reconciliation that was really important, and, you know, a deep sadness also, thinking about what could have been in the absence of war. And at that moment, it made me realize something important, that these stories matter. They shape families, they shape identity, and they're waiting to be discovered. If I haven't mentioned that enough already, these stories are, if you can envision them sitting on a shelf, just waiting for you to find them. From that discovery, I started attending veteran meetings, reading newsletters. We're talking about the Stansted part. We'll go back to the Stansted part. And this is where the research begins. And from that discovery, I started getting more involved. There was these meetings, newsletters, and talking directly with the World War II veterans. Now, this is, you know, many years ago, of course, but this is the beginning of the journey, and their first-person insight was extraordinary. They would give me these details, if you can imagine, that I never would have known to look for. One veteran mentioned a loading list. Well, what's a loading list? I had no idea what that meant, but that term allowed me to find out who was on a plane during a specific mission and whether my father was the pilot or not. And so when you look for, and you're researching, you're looking for, let's say, a loading list, that's how you find out who's on the airplane. And so that's going to help you go through all their missions by going through all their loading lists and determining which plane and the details that follow. And those clues became the foundation of everything. So once I learned the parlance and how these things were put together and where you find that information, it was like being put on a set of rails, and each story was like a town that this particular train was going to. And it was an eventuality, and I was on this set of tracks that was going to bring me there. And I knew how to do it at this point. And so this idea that you can't find this information, or it's not available, or that these stories were lost in the fire in the 70s, which is a common endpoint for people's searches, is not really entirely true and accurate. There are many other ways to go about this. And keep in mind, your purpose is to find out their story. You're not looking for something specific like a particular unit number, although that's very helpful, but that's not the only way to go about it. And you're not looking for their records as much as their story. And those two things are entirely different. So there's a pathway for records, there's a pathway for the story. And so just keep in mind that you're working on the story, and that these records aren't the gatekeepers of that vital information that makes up for their story. So keep moving, keep trying different things, keep moving around. And this is the kind of activity that I did for several years, and was able to do all sorts of things in developing my father's story and finding out more and more information. And I'm confident after many years of doing this that this is exactly what's waiting for you as well. When I get to the mission level discovery, so, you know, if I'm looking at, well, what did they do? When did they do it? What was involved? As I dug deeper, I found this mission level detail. And that's found in these things called after action reports that includes flight paths. So you'll actually see a document where, and keep in mind, this is in the 1940s, where you'll see a document and it'll be like a hand-drawn map. And it will show these coordinates of flight when they turn and when they're on their final approach to their target. It'll include enemy flak locations. So you'll see on the document itself where these flak locations are and where the most danger is. And there will also be crew notes. So the crew notes will talk about, if there's clouds in the air, if there's precipitation, if there's troop concentrations on the ground, where they're located, what's involved with them. An example would be heavy tanks in Helenthal. Well, what's Helenthal? Helenthal is a town that's near the Ardennes Forest. And during the Battle of the Bulge in December of 1944, it was believed that there was no threat from the German armor. Yet these missions accounted for heavy armor in the Helenthal area in the forest, obscured by trees, prior to the Battle of the Bulge. And so they had the information, and if it was used, they probably would have benefited from that. But these mission-level discoveries are very interesting, and they sometimes tell a different story than the conventional, consistent story that we hear in other forms. But they're nonetheless really interesting. Also, on these reports, they have, if you can picture geese in a formation, let's say a V, they have each plane numbered and the pilot's name for each plane in that V formation. And then on the same document, they have those planes listed. And if there's a circle around the plane, it means that they have Category A damage, where they were hit with flak or a bullet or some other object. And if there's a square, there is a somebody that's wounded or more than one person wounded. And if there's a line through it, there's a fatality. And so, and there's also if a plane is lost. So you look at the where they're positioned in the flight, you look at this information afterwards, and then you know where the after action report is going to center on it. It tells you the rest of the story, what they saw, how it took place, where it was, and all those details. And this is the kind of thing you would never expect if you wanted to know more about a veteran's history. And as I said before, it's waiting for you. So there was so much detail that I could almost sit in a plane with them. My imagination was filled with this series of human moments guided by these precise historical records. It was powerful, and I realized if this was meaningful for me, it's going to be meaningful for others. And so, we look at the purpose of American Legacies, and that's why it exists, to help families experience what I experienced, to lead them to their own revelations about untold stories that their veterans carried home in silence. It starts with one step, one clue, one word. And in my case, it was Stansted. And that's where it all began. And I discovered a whole new relationship with my father. I added new chapters to a story I thought was finished. And from there, I could look back over time and fully appreciate the fullness of his life and the complete person that was already a wonderful man. But there was so much more to his story. And I found out later that he didn't like to talk about the war, and many didn't. But I learned later that he told a neighbor, for example, he didn't want his family to have nightmares. He didn't want to share it with us because he worried that we would be very uncomfortable with it and it would affect us. A very protective father, very steady, but he kept it to himself like many veterans of that era. Well, inside he had these memories and these recollections of some pretty harrowing experiences, to say the least. And he decided to stay silent to protect his family. But learning more didn't bring nightmares to me. It brought understanding, education, fulfillment, and a deeper connection. And silence wasn't the end of his story, as it turns out. It was simply the part he couldn't bring himself to tell. I remember my father telling me one time, I had gone through the kitchen out to empty garbage, and it was we're going back many years, but it was a metal can, and it was summertime, and there was heat on the sun was on the can, it was heated up, and opened it up, put garbage in there, and closed it. And because of the heat, the garbage didn't smell too good. And my father was nearby, and he said, "It smells like bodies." And I said to my dad, being young and knowing it all, I said, "Dad, you're in another plane going in the opposite direction, 400 miles an hour. I don't know how you could have known that." And I remember the look on his face when he looked back at me, and he had this look in his eye, and he didn't say anything. And he had this, gentle smile on his face, and he never said another word. And later on in this journey, I discovered that my father was written about in 6 books. In one of those books, there's a story about him and a provisional airfield in Normandy in July, just after the invasion of D-Day. And they plowed a field, and it was a strip called A3, and it was a P-47 airplane base, a fighter base. And he had landed there, and all around that particular location were these provisional graves that were temporary. And, you could certainly, according to the desk sergeant's notes from A3, you could see, or you could learn from that that he clearly could, know better in that regard. But he didn't want to share that with his family, still protecting us. But it gives me insight to where he was, what he did, and his experience as well. And this is the level of detail you can find if you're interested in this pursuit. But it just depends on how far you want to go with it. But these stories are waiting for you, and they're rich with, tension and despair and triumph and all sorts of dynamics that make for a very interesting story to learn about. And so, it leads to a deeper connection. And my message to the audience, for those listening today, I want you to know something, that there are chapters waiting for you. Your hero story didn't disappear. It's waiting to be discovered by you. And if you love history, adding a personal connection transforms it. It becomes an incredible experience. It becomes a relationship. It becomes a revelation. And it begins with the first step. Over the years, I've spent a fair amount of time building each one of these stories. And in my case, my father had 65 missions. And, they go from the beginning of the war, when they started, into 1945. And as they progressed from England, they went into France for a base. And then they went, their missions took them deep into Germany. And the farther they went, the stronger the resistance was until the end of the war. And what I didn't realize at the time was when I was meeting with veterans that were with my father, we were talking about all sorts of things. It would be in the context of a reunion. And we'd sit down at a table, and they would tell you stories about certain things, and I got to know a few of them, and they would tell me how to go about learning more. But they also would be on the after-action reports that I'd later find out. And when a plane goes down, there's an MACR report, missing aircraft or air crew report, and it tells you what happened. And in one case, my father took off in February of 1945. And when he took off, one of his engines went out, and he had a full load of bombs on the plane. And, he had to crash land in the field at the end of the runway with a full load of bombs. And what I was able to do to give you an idea of what's possible was when I met with these people, they were eyewitnesses. They didn't know it. We didn't talk about it at the time I met with them, but I recognized their name on the documents. And if I only would have known at that time. But they had filled out what they saw, and they talked about, there was a flame coming out of one of the engines and, on takeoff, and that's the engine that gave out. And, they fill in all these details. But what I did afterwards, in my case, I was really fortunate because a lot of these veterans were still around, but I sent letters to everyone in the bomb group that was still taking mail, and I outlined the story about my father. And there was one man that sent a letter back, and he said, "Yes, if I recall, I was behind your father on the runway waiting to take off. And as he took off, he was airborne. And as I was rolling down the runway, as I took off, I looked ahead and his plane slumped. And then it went down into the ground and his heart sank. And as he flew over, he was heartened by the view down below where there were six men running away from the plane. And so he continued on for his mission. And then that plane caught fire and they had gotten far enough away. But the bombs exploded later on, and the plane was destroyed. And because of all the work that was done related to that, I was able to get pictures of that. I was able to get a firsthand account of the next person on the runway behind my father. I was able to actually verify that it was him from the unit information, and so that it held true. And then I found out the reason why my father just brought it straight down and into the field without waiting for wheels to come down and try to turn around and land was that the day before that had happened to another plane, and that plane tried to turn around on takeoff and stalled and crashed, and the crew perished with it. So it's like this drumbeat of all sorts of peril day in and day out, and you don't know if it's your turn next or whatever. If you can imagine, 65 missions, and what will happen today is, you know, every thought that every crew has, you know, before they get in the plane. And on this one occasion, that's what happened with my father. And so I was able to pull that all together. But even more, it was determined, you know, from his local hometown in Iowa, that this story was worth reaching out to him and interviewing him about later on. And I discovered that, you know, his story was written about in a local newspaper. And true to form in that generation, my father said it was no big deal, really. And that would probably be expected of any, you know, veteran in that generation. It was just the way they were. So you can find out all sorts of these details and piece it together and have this, you know, history. And in my case, it's the missions that my father flew in World War II and how he went over there from the United States to South America and then over to Ascension Island and then to Liberia, up to Marrakesh, and then around to England, around Portugal to England. And a very interesting story indeed. And so in closing, I want to say that this is American Legacies. And if you're ready to begin your journey, start with your hero's transcript of military service. So look for that document that at the top of it, the header, it says transcript of military service. Upload it, you know, if it's online, and take the first step, and their story is waiting, and I'll help you discover it. And thanks for listening. I'm Darren Moran with American Legacies.
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10: Welcome to American Legacies. Today, I want to take you to somewhere most people will never see. A place that shaped the course of World War II. A place etched into our national memory through one photograph and one film. I want to take you to Iwo Jima. Today's show is going to Iwo Jima. It's the island you think you know. When people hear Iwo Jima, they picture some iconic image, Joe Rosenthal's photograph of the flag raising, or they picture the motion picture film captured by Marine Bill Janoust, who filmed the same moment and died days later. Together, those images are among the most recognized of World War II. But the island itself, the real Iwo Jima, is something very few people have ever seen. And here's the surprising part. You can go there. It's not easy, not freely, but you can. And it's well worth it. So, access to the island, Iwo Jima, which is now Iwo To, they changed its name to the pre-war name restored at the request of the original inhabitants. And it's a restricted Japanese self-defense force base. No civilians live there anymore, and access is extremely limited. In the near future, it may become impossible to visit it at all, but today there is still one way. There's this event. It's an annual reunion of honor. And it's a joint U.S.-Japanese ceremony held every March around the time that the battle itself ended. So late March, the battle itself ended on March 26 of 1945. That's the official end point. And so they mark the timing of this particular reunion of honor at that time. And it's a rather important event. And it's only at the time each year that, you know, non-military Americans are generally allowed on the island. And moreover, if you are on the American side of it, because Japanese family members are also eligible to attend this reunion of honor, on the Japanese side, it's family members of veterans that fought and veterans that died on Iwo Jima. And on the American side, it can be the same thing, but there's also other people that are allowed to go that don't have that immediate first-person connection, and as part of the ceremony. It's a very significant ceremony. You're to wear a collared shirt and, you know, show respect for both sides, Japanese and American, and it's a very special type of service. And it is filled with honor and respect and also reconciliation towards Japan and Japan towards the United States. And what you find when you arrive, if you ever step foot on Iwo Jima, the first thing you'll notice is this. It is not the barren, moon-like wasteland that you've seen in black and white footage. The you know, the bombs going off, the black and white background, the darkness of what happened there, and the darkness of the battle itself, the outcome, the loss, all those things portrayed in a way that in your mind's eye, you expect to see more of that when you arrive. And I'll tell you that it is an island that is alive, and it's volcanic. It's vibrant in many ways that feel almost contradictory to its history. Iwo Jima is an active volcano, and it grows about 8 inches per year. Since the battle, the island has risen roughly 54 feet. So 54 feet in elevation since the battle itself. It's shaped like a rough diamond. It's about 5 miles long, just under 5 miles, and just under 3 miles wide. And the climate most closely resembles the climate of Miami or Key West, more than the battlefield that you would expect it to be. It would have some humidity. There would be, you know, wind and the same temperature range that you'd find in those places. And, you know, it's a place where when you're there, you sense that it's more than just a battlefield. It's a really interesting ecosystem. And you could call it a resilient sulfur phoenix. And what struck me most was how the island feels reborn. It's a resilient sulfur phoenix. Because it's rising from the ashes of one of history's most brutal battles. And you see these inchworms on leaves. You hear songbirds in the distance. Seabirds. And life clinging to crevices, recovering from eruptions and human disturbances. And there's much of it to be seen. The island is part of an important bird area. Their calls echo across a place once defined by explosive silence. And there's this volcanic personality on the island. A geothermal fumarole is technically what it is. And it's sulfurous from steam hissing from its cracks. There's mud bursts and submarine venting periodically. It feels raw. It feels alive. It feels like the earth is still remembering. And if you try to compare it with something like Yellowstone, where there's more geothermal activity, including fumaroles, it's much smaller in scale. And it's not as vast as Yellowstone National Park, and the kinds of geothermal activity are, you know, much more narrow in scope than they are in Yellowstone National Park. But it is still very much active, and it's still very much alive in the sense that you can smell the sulfur, and the heat is still there because of it. And it's a very interesting place on its own before anything is added to it, such as a battle or the significance of it in terms of geostrategic initiatives. It's really something to behold. Now, if you think about the phrase, the sands of Iwo Jima, you may have heard that phrase in the past from a movie, for example, but it's not sand. It's not sand at all. In fact, it's volcanic ash. It's even magnetic. So if you have a magnet and you raise the magnet just above the volcanic ash will go straight to the magnet. It has this deep volcanic ash all over the beach, for example. And if you walk along the beach, you'll see these terraces, layers of ash, each about 15 feet tall. There are two or three of these before you reach ground level. So they're like these steps that you would otherwise take, but giant steps, 15 feet tall steps, and they're enormous. And if you walk in that ash, let's say you want to walk down the beach towards Suribachi, you know, the mountain at the end where the flag was raised. If you walk in that direction and you compare it with an experience you might have in the United States, let's say you're walking down a beach in the United States. Well, you're going to get there. And the closer you get to the water, the more firm the beach sand is. And it's a quick walk versus walking in more, sandy type of sand, I guess, you know. And you'll get there quickly. But on Iwo Jima, when you walk along the beach, because it's volcanic ash, your leg sinks into the volcanic ash up to about mid-shin. And so, you'll be walking in that ash, and every step feels like lifting a weight. It's exhausting, and it takes a long time to get to where you're going. And if you can imagine, now we bring back the soldiers and the battle into that. If you can imagine doing that with full gear under fire with no cover, it gives you a physical sense of what the Marines faced. And I'll tell you my experience personally, just walking the beach to get to Mount Suribachi from the ceremony, took forever, it seems. And it was a full workout. And I think it might have taken at least an hour to walk something that should have taken maybe 15 minutes at the most, 10 minutes probably. And it's just it's a different experience. But yes, it's volcanic ash, and it's a whole different experience to walk across that than sand. And, you know, if we keep going with this and we say, all right, well, what are the defensive positions about? Well, think about this island, this small island that we've already described. And if you can imagine, just under 500 defensive positions that the Japanese put in place. So 500 of these positions that are bunkers and pillboxes and artillery sites and observation posts, anti-aircraft positions, anti-tank positions, rocket projectors, coastal defenses are just part of them. But all of these are waiting for the Marines and the Navy when they arrive, at Iwo Jima. These are already in place. And on average, now think about this. You put a map on a table, and you put a red dot for each one of these positions, and you have what amounts to looking like measles on a very small island with, say, just under 500 of those red dots. It appears, by looking at the map, that they're everywhere. And in fact, on average, there's one to every 600 to 750 feet, but in critical areas, one to every 50 to 200 feet. As they were coordinated with brutal sophistication, think about this. If you move away from one position, you are moving towards another while being exposed to fire from both sides. So you were never really getting away from danger. You were just going into another area with a new set of variables, constantly in danger. And these particular locations were not random. They were engineered. They were interconnected. You could go from, if you were Japanese, you could go from one position to another underground in the tunnels that they dug. And so what's alarming, if you think about that, is if they're in one position and they leave to go to another position, you might think for the moment that position is now safe. They can reemerge. They can come back. So you go in their direction, they're underground, and they come back to where you were, and now they're behind you, or to the side, or in front of you, or wherever they want to be. This island, they planned 16 miles of tunnels. And by the time the battle began, 11 miles were complete. So underneath this very small island, they had 11 miles of tunnels that were already connected to hundreds of bunkers, caves, command posts, even a hospital barrack, and artillery positions. And I think there was more than one hospital barrack. And I believe that under Suribachi, there's a very big room dug in beneath Mount Suribachi. That must have been something like a hospital barrack. There's nothing there now that remains that would indicate that. But it's a massive room compared with other areas, caves, and tunnels that are on that island. And there's, in addition, there's these artillery positions, which placed on Mount Suribachi to the side of all arriving soldiers and, boats and whatever arrived on the beach. These artillery positions had a commanding view of those, an easy target that they would just aim for and have this very strong resistance to repel the American troops that had arrived. And so they, when you put all of this together, you allow these troops to move in, and you look at the Japanese troops, because of these tunnels, they allowed them to move undetected and then reoccupy positions after bombardments and attacks and so forth. So the tunnels allowed for the Japanese to shift around and take advantage of the conditions, but it didn't come easy. And about 25%, this is before the battle started, about 25% of the Japanese garrison worked on tunneling. And they worked in extreme heat in volcanic conditions. So if you think about Miami humidity and then add volcanic heat, the temperatures while they're excavating these tunnels and caves, about 120 degrees Fahrenheit. And sulfur fumes required gas masks. So there you are digging away and etching your way into these tunnels, and you've got a gas mask on, it's 120 degrees, and their only relief was that the work shifts were short because the environment was so punishing. And the tunnel system was really the cornerstone of General Kuribayashi's defensive strategy, turning Iwo Jima into one of the world's, certainly the Pacific's most fortified positions. And that was really a big part of their defensive strategy, was to have the mobility to move around and concentrate where they wanted to concentrate. I'll just add this: when we talk about the heat that you find in these tunnels, I would compare it with an experience, an everyday experience you have here at home. And that's when, let's say you're cooking something in the oven and you open the door to take out whatever it is that you're cooking, and you have that blast of heat. That's what it feels like when you enter into one of these tunnels. It's really hot, and you have that, 20, 30 degree difference right away when you go into that tunnel complex. And it's very uncomfortable, and I can only imagine how difficult it was to remain in these tunnels during the battle for, prolonged periods of time, when the alternative was perhaps being a target or dying, and the alternative of being in a cave at 120 degrees with sulfur gas was your alternative. And certainly a very, very difficult experience, and so that was part of the overall battle details that I wanted to share with you. And so let's go on to why Iwo Jima mattered. Why fight for the island? Why fight for this island? Reason why is it was a dangerous midpoint obstacle between the Marianas and Japan. Marianas would be Guam, Tinian, and Saipan. Guam being the larger island, Guam being the main headquartered area. Tinian was where some B-29s took off and affected the war itself directly with their atomic bombs that were dropped in Japan. But it's in the Marianas that were equidistant between Iwo Jima and Japan. And so if an air force was on its way to Japan, this radar installation that the Japanese installed on Mount Suribachi, that would detect the U.S. bombers headed towards Japan, and it would give the Japanese fighters time to intercept. And so there were two operational airfields on Iwo Jima, and what it did was it allowed for them to take action and prevent the bombers from making their way to in Japan. And it was about 600 miles away from Japan and 600 miles away from Guam. So it was right there in the middle, and it gave them ample opportunity to affect the U.S. Army Air Force at the time. And capturing Iwo Jima meant eliminating that radar threat, also securing two operational airfields and creating a forward base for B-29 bombers and B-51 escorts that would be 600 miles closer to their objective. And here's a number that tells the story. If you can imagine, over 2,200 B-29s made emergency landings on Iwo Jima, saving over 24,000 aircrew lives. So together, all these variables clearly points to why it mattered. And you know, makes a big difference. So going back to the Reunion of Honor, every March, around the anniversary of the battle's end, the U.S. and Japan

0: America organizes access, and most civilians, they join through chartered tours in a partnership with them. An example of a charter service would be Valor Tours, so valortours.com. We had a guest on our show, Dean Armstrong, who's a historian in the Pacific as well as European theater, and he operates through Valor Tours. And that's how I got to Iwo Jima, with a charter flight. It's a United Airlines flight at the time, and we landed on Iwo Jima and spent a day there. And it's well worth it. It's just an incredible experience. And that's how you go about that. And there might not be that many years remaining, because a component of this eligibility to go there is dependent on an American veteran that joins you. And we're at a time and an age where there's fewer and fewer. And so, you know, the timing is urgent, so to speak. And if you have an interest, it's a good way to check it out and, you know, learn more about it and see if that's what's right for you. What you learn by walking the ground is, when you walk on Iwo Jima, you learn something you can't learn from books or documentaries. You learn scale, you learn terrain, you learn the physical reality of the battle. You see how close everything is, how exposed everything is, how coordinated the defenses were, how punishing the volcanic ash is, how alive the island feels today. You understand that the battle, not as a chapter in history, but as a place where real people fought, suffered, and sacrificed. If you stand on the top of Mount Suribachi and you look down at the island itself, it's a great position to take it all in and understand where certain parts of the battle took place. The battle on Hill 362. 362 was 362 feet above sea level. And you have a 362A, a 362B. You can really get into it if you want to, but there's stories that are based on locations throughout the island. And when you're at the top of Mount Suribachi, you can really see the scale of what it took to get to that particular location, which might have been 2 or 3 weeks of fighting, and how difficult that must have been, while you have this, you know, incredible viewpoint from on top of the Mount Suribachi. And by the way, Mount Suribachi, for scale, at the time it was 555 feet tall in that neighborhood. It grows every year, of course, with new volcanic activity, but it should be compared to something like the Washington Monument in D.C. So that's how tall that is. And it's tall enough to see the whole island and understand the scale and where things are and what took place, and especially the terrain. And, you know, you can't learn that from books, really. And the experience that you have when you see that in you know, first person is really very special. And that closeness is, it competes with how far everything is. So yes, it's 200 yards this way, but 200 yards in the context of the battle is maybe 2 weeks. And so it's so far away, yet it's right there. And there's so much of that on this island and this, you know, this particular battle itself. And in closing, I want to say that, you know, if you have the opportunity to go to Iwo Jima, it's certainly something that you should take advantage of. This is American Legacies. If you've ever wondered what Iwo Jima is really like, if you've ever wanted to walk the ground where history turned, there's still a way. And if you go, you will discover something profound. The island is not just a battlefield. It is a living reminder of resilience, sacrifice, and the cost of freedom. American Legacies is proud to share this information. Proud to help families discover the stories of those who served them. Thank you for listening. I'm Darren Moran. This is American Legacies.
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0: From the Zoom Tan Studios in Naples, go from pale to perfect in minutes. This is WGUF Marco Island, Naples.
1: News this hour at Town Hall. I'm Bob Agnew in Washington. Forecasters say much of the U.S. is about to get slammed by a major heat wave.
2: We have a combination of hot temperatures in the 90s to low 100s with high humidity will create heat indices up to 105 to 110 degrees, with overnight temperatures only dropping into the mid-70s to the low 80s.
1: That's forecaster Joe Wegman with the National Weather Service Weather Prediction Center. He says the southeastern part of the country is already feeling the heat, and it's soon to spread into the Intermountain West. New York Times reporters have been subpoenaed after the way they reported on the president's new Air Force One.
3: The Trump administration subpoenaed several New York Times journalists after their report on security concerns involving the new Air Force One. That's according to the paper. The new jet was a gift to President Trump from Qatar, and it went into service last week. The paper says federal agents showed up at the reporters' homes with subpoenas to force them to testify before a federal grand jury in Manhattan on Wednesday. Trump flew the new Air Force One to a NATO summit in Turkey last week, but he departed on an old Air Force One for England, with the newer jet also coming along. He then switched back to the Qatar plane for the flight home. Julie Walker, New York.
1: It's official. Graham Plattner has formally entered his Maine Senate campaign.
4: Plattner has submitted his paperwork with the Secretary of State's office, so that makes his exit official. The embattled candidate said several days ago that he intended to quit the race following an allegation of sexual assault, which he has denied. But Maine's Democratic Party has been scrambling to come up with a process to select a new nominee. State law says that they have until July 27th to do so, and the party has indicated it plans to hold a convention with delegates from across the state to come up with that nominee.
1: That's correspondent Meg Kennard reporting. More on these stories at townhall.com.
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1: A royal reunion was held on Friday between England's king and his youngest son.
6: King Charles hosted his son, Prince Harry, and met with his family for the first time in years. There has been a royal rift since the king's youngest son and wife, Meghan, quit royal life and moved to California 6 years ago. Harry, Meghan, Prince Archie, and Princess Lilibet got together with the king and Queen Camilla at Highgrove House, a country estate outside London. Harry is in Britain for a number of charity events, including the Invictus Games.
7: Invictus has never just been about belonging to a team. It's about belonging to each other. We are a family, one that I am so proud and so honored to be a part of.
6: I'm Ed Donahue.
1: Gun owners keeping a close eye on a new law now that exists in Colorado. It requires permits, training courses, fees, and government approval before certain firearms purchases are allowed. That's raising Second Amendment concerns. Breaking news at Town Hall.
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13: So, hanging out with us this hour, co-hosting, Barney Bishop, our good friend, commentator out of Tallahassee, columnist at FloridaDaily.com. Tom Gayton's also financial commentator and been groups like FreedomWorks and Citizens Against Lawsuit Abuse. Kind of a fun story. I remember about 3 years ago, Barney, I'm going to start with you. We were having it was the 4th of July, and we were having, I think you were on with us earlier that week, and we were having this discussion, and one of the new things, and let me just set up the backdrop here, is on the, that's when the new budget of items or new laws kick in here in Florida. And so what one of the bills that kicked in was going after homeowners associations, and there was this, it was kind of an under-the-radar issue that many, you know, we've heard this before, that when it comes to people wanting to fly their American flags, you got some homeowners associations here in Florida, didn't like it. It wasn't like it was in your face. It was just, it was the parameters of the flag were not within the legality of what the homeowners approved. And it just ticked off a bunch of people. We talked about it, and it was just kind of an off-the-cuff conversation. Barney, the phones blew up. You should have seen my email. People, you mentioned homeowners association. You mentioned tolls. You mentioned, like, hey, my golf prices or the movie theater prices went up. That peeves a lot of people out there. And this has really began a conversation inside the state legislature. People are not happy with their HOAs. Well, new laws are now starting to kick in when it comes to Florida HOAs. And, man, I was reading this last night. Some of the new laws are making everything much more restrictive when it comes to how they approve their budgets and how they can go after you when it comes to Christmas decorations. And, for example, you'll be able to park your work car in some places and not get, you know, written up. You also will be able to not be charged so much money and if your garbage is out a little bit later. Let me read a few of this to you, but let me play for you the clip. This is from WTSP out of Tampa of some of the new HOA laws that will benefit you, the homeowner.
14: Nearly half of all Floridians live in the community with an HOA. HOAs oversee things like what your house and yard looks like, parking, and just so much more. There are times when homeowners question the powers of an HOA. A new law will rein in HOAs, limiting what they can fine and how much they can fine. So here are the highlights on some of those hot button issues. No more fines for trash cans left out within 24 hours of collection. Holiday decorations, well, you're going to have to get a written warning at least a week in advance before any fines for not taking them down. They also cannot ban you from parking your work car at your house. And here's a big one. HOAs, they can no longer tack on interest to late fines and fees. And the HOA law also targets financial transparency. Depending on the membership size, associations will have to prepare audited financial statements and publish records online.
13: Barney, I mean, this is almost like night and day. You kind of get a mixture of views when people talk about the HOAs. I don't know anybody that likes them, but are they like a necessary evil that you got to have around, Barney?
15: Well, that's always been the feeling, but the problem is that HOAs have kind of gone over the cliff. They think that they are the everything, make a decision in your neighborhood about if you can park a truck or if you can park a boat or if you can park on the street, whatever it is, and they've gone overboard. And so this is a reaction to the excesses that these HOAs have committed around the state, and it's become a serious issue. And so the legislature has addressed it. I think it's appropriate. I sit on the HOA for my neighborhood, but we've only met once so far this year and probably meet one more time. But we don't try to take punitive actions against our neighbors. And so, but a lot of the HOAs take a different perspective, and that's been the problem.
13: Tom, wait till you hear this. I'm reading the bill here in Florida that passed. Exterior, and I can't believe I'm saying this. Interior modifications. I mean, we got exterior, but interior associations, here's part of the law, are prohibited from regulating home interiors. They cannot be seen. And I'm sitting here going, wait a second. I understand that if somebody doesn't like the color of your house, they're going to complain about whatever. But yet they can go after you for what you do inside the home. Come on, Tom. What happened to personal, you know, a little bit of privacy here?
2: Well, listen, the Gestapo Enforcement Act that we have has been tempered a little bit, right? I mean, the reality is these homeowners association boards have been so punitive to people, and it's been cruel. It's actually been a cruel application of small government. But the reality is we needed reforms. We needed a little comeuppance. I don't know how this is going to play out in the end, but the reality is people do have a choice, though. You don't have to participate in a homeowners. You don't have to move to a deed restricted community like that. But when you do, unfortunately, the experience for too many people has been bad. So this is long overdue.
13: How is it, Barney? I'm going to play a clip for you. This is from Jake Stefan from Fox 30, where one of the presidents of a local homeowners association said, "Hey, I understand it, but we need it. Otherwise, your property values are going to drop."
16: Scott Lara has been president of his neighborhood HOA for 4 years. He says he understands where the frustration is coming from, but argues allowing neighbors to dissolve their HOAs isn't the answer.
17: Playgrounds, ponds, who's going to maintain those? That's why HOAs are here.
16: And he warns those who abolish their HOAs would likely end up with buyer's remorse.
17: If HOAs are dissolved, homeowner values will plummet.
13: Well, it sounds like the kind of crowd that's going to say that the sky's going to fall if you got my property taxes, Barney. Sounds like the same ilk. Barney, I have never... I think you get some crazies that live in maybe a lower-income area if you even have an HOA that they want to make it look like, you know, Sanford and Son with the junkyard. But I don't see that happening in many HOAs. Number two, I don't get it. How is it that if you drive your what is it, your personal car, or what is it they say, your non-commercial work vehicle, I've never heard one property appraiser tell me that's going to drop the values of all the other homes in the area. That just doesn't make sense. But he says, no, we need it. Otherwise, who's going to maintain all of this, Barney?
15: Well, just because you get rid of an HOA doesn't mean that you don't institute another new HOA right behind it with different rules and regulations. A lot of the problems with the HOAs has been self-dealing on subcontracts that are out in the neighborhood, you know, the mowing, whatever the case may be. But the HOAs, they created this problem. They've gone overboard. They've been abusive.
13: Right.
15: They've been negative, and as a result, they think they're doing the right thing, but listen, not every. This is a country of individual freedom. You have to be able to put up campaign signs. My neighborhood doesn't allow campaign signs. I wish they did, but I'm not going to.
13: Wow.
15: I'm not going to try to fight that,
13: Barney,
15: even though I'm on the board.
13: Barney, if you had a Andrew Gillum, a Charlie Crist, or a Kamala Harris sign in your yard in that community, trust me, it would drop property values. I'm just telling you that right now.
15: It would.
13: I know.
15: Plus, I'd slip my wrist.
13: Yeah, I know. So, anyway, so, wow. Know. Anyway, Tom Gaines, one more on this one. This is from a podcast called Association Reserves. We had to dig this one up. They did polling on many homeowners associations. There were some studies of who liked them, and they found out that more people regretted buying when they bought a house into an HOA. Here's the clip.
18: According to a recent survey by Front Door, approximately 70% of people living in an association would rather not live in an association-governed community. That's a lot of dissatisfaction.
19: But I think most people don't like it because they just don't know how an HOA works. The number one thing they don't like are the assessments. They think they're too high. And number two, they think they don't know where the money's going. So if they think they're too high and they don't know where the money's going, that makes people really touchy.
13: By the way, we've had real estate experts on this radio show, Tom. I got about a minute in this segment right here. They'll tell you, especially in South Florida, with the HOAs and the condo assessments that have gone up, is also putting in an extra burden of cost on the affordability issue.
2: Absolutely it is. I mean, listen, people don't like to be nitpicked. It's their property. They've paid into it. They're paying a big mortgage. They don't want an extraneous group of people telling them what to do with what they own. It's obnoxious. And the reality is they get away with it because they have the power to do it, right? And they put a lien on your home for when you sell it. It's an obnoxious practice. It just is a reality.
13: Yeah. So it's see where it goes. But, hey, do you see people dissolving their HOAs? I think there's heavy reform that needs to happen. And I think I understand people that are listening today believe that, hey, we do need to have some safeguards so people don't go crazy. I get that. But not everybody's talking about dissolving the HOAs. They're just talking about reining them in. You know, oh, I'm sorry, my Christmas lights are still up. Let's fine you $50 a day. And by the way, the 80-year-old woman is walking her dog isn't walking her dog. She's looking at measuring your grass to see how high it is. All right, more of this and everything else coming up next right here on the Ed Dean Radio Show.
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13: Hi, everybody. It's Ed Dean. Not just being a top-rated radio talk show host, and I'm thankful every day to God for this, but I'm also the publisher of FloridaDaily.com. We've been around since 2018. We've had Trump, Governor DeSantis, tons of elected officials, and other business leaders tweet us, Facebook us as well, because even though we are center-right, we cover our stories without the spin. Have you ever noticed, even with Florida news publications, I mean, you've got a regular news story, but why am I reading an editorial in a news coverage that should be left for a typical news story? I don't want to have to read about the spin from the liberal left. We talk about the property taxes, HOAs, the property insurance. We cover, in a lot of studies, by the way, we cover a lot of issues nobody else talks about or even covers. We cover and report it the way it is. So go, take a look at it today. It's free. 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Hi, everybody. It's

0: Florida Governor Ron DeSantis, Senator Rick Scott, and we are center right, but we call stories the way they're supposed to be called. Not editorialize them, but report the news. I mean, we cover everything, scams, a lot of politics, polling issues, cultural issues as well, and we throw even a little bit of sports. But we got a new thing, the Florida Daily Show. 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
0: Guest co-hosting, and you guys fill in all the time. Ed Lynch, one of my favorites, who is one of the finance professors. I say finance. Did I say, it sounded like I said finance professors, but I'll go with that too, right, Ed Lynch? So anyways, finance.
4: Absolutely.
0: That's right, dude. I'm still laughing about Ed being the coach at the school. I know Ed. That's like me. He can be high tense. I love it, man. I don't think I could keep a straight face if Ed was my coach, man, because he'd be like Gunnery Sergeant Hartman. What are you doing? What is your malfunction, Dean? Get it going. So anyway.
5: And then also, you can't handle the truth. I feel like Ed
0: might
5: say that.
0: That was a few good men, but anyway.
5: Yeah, same principle.
0: Same genre. All right. Yeah. Nice try. So anyway. Anyway, Ed Lynch is a professor of finance at Palm Beach State College and his very popular podcast, The Primal Truth. And, of course, our good friend, Education, one of the best education analysts who's run very successful, still has charter schools. And then, of course, she's on the Florida Daily Show at floridadaily.com, our good friend, Lindsey Randall. I got to start with, let me go with Ed, just because, you know, we always save the best for last, as they say, right, Lindsey? Mm. Ed, the finance that you teach all the time, we talk about a lot of this when it comes to economics on the radio show, but this is an issue we have not talked about some time, and don't write this off that it will never happen. I used to say that, like, you know, the whole Dobbs decision, are we ever going to overturn Roe versus Wade? Is it ever going to happen? And it happened. And then, now how do we deal with it in other issues? Democrats have forecasted what they want to do if they get into power. Now, I'm not saying Trump will go along with this, but they're going to push this. And the issue is the minimum wage. They've said that they're going to go after and do investigations of Trump, and I believe they're going to. But if they get in, and let's say that they take over the House, they take over the Senate, and I don't think the president will sign it, but they're talking about going from a $7.25 an hour federal minimum wage to a $25 an hour federal minimum wage. And they could do that if they get rid of the filibuster. Listen to the very liberal Democrat from Connecticut, Democrat Senator Chris Murphy.
6: You ask Democrats in an open survey what they think the minimum wage should be. They say $27. If you ask Republicans, independents, they say $26. You know why? $25 is just the minimum wage you need to pay your bills in this country. And in the most affluent, most powerful country in the world, if you work full time, you should be able to pay your bills. And by the way, we can afford it. It's not like we can't pay a $25 minimum wage. We just choose not to.
0: Wait. Who's he talking about? We can afford it. Ed, I understand. Could Amazon do it? Sure. Could, Google do it? I'm sure. Could some of these AI companies? Yes. But everybody always forgets that when you pass these laws, even when they do it in Florida, that for the most part, there are not exemptions for small businesses. So when he comes out and says, oh, we can afford it. Yeah. Ed, I know you have employees. And I remember you told the story during COVID. You said, forget this $15 hour minimum wage. We found out that people were making more money than the minimum wage. But Ed, if they can do this, and you know they will, $25 an hour? Talk about, people moving from one state to the other, or maybe even leaving. You'll see very few jobs created.
7: Yeah, that guy's a moron. He's never signed the front of a check. He has no idea what it's like to own a business, to run a business, to have a business. The only thing he knows about is going to Starbucks and overpaying for his grande latte or whatever the heck he wants to do. The guy's an idiot. The truth of the matter is, minimum wage is for minimum wage jobs. Minimum wage jobs are not jobs. Not every single job in this country that's created is supposed to be a job where a family of four can live comfortably, or be able to pay for their mortgage and things like that. Flipping burgers at McDonald's is not a job that you're supposed to aspire to as your career. And so there are minimum wage jobs for kids, for people just getting into a business, for people just trying a new type of career path, things like that. And that's where people conflate these things all the time. There's stupid people that just want to get on and have talking points and everything else. Oh, we got to be fair. It's not fair. You know what? I don't care. Make a freaking minimum wage at McDonald's, $25, and then watch McDonald's go out of business because no one is going to buy a fake hamburger for $30.
0: Well, it's interesting. This has been going on for some time, and Ed's point was actually predicted by many of those. You know, back if you go in the 90s and the 2000s, they said, if this ends up happening, you're going to see more kiosk. You're going to see very few workers. I mean, I remember, one day, I think after the radio show, I went to get in a cup of coffee, and I'm sitting here going, where's the, it's only McDonald's in the area. But I think we took the show on the road. And I'm sitting here, and I'm looking going, well, where's the worker? It was like you talked into a microphone. There was nobody there because remember, and I remind everybody that a lot of this, McDonald's are not owned by the company. They are owned franchise, or they're owned by franchises out there. So now you got to include all of that cost onto them. And then now you're talking about the higher cost of government onto smaller businesses. No wonder a lot of people are looking towards AI.
5: Yeah.
0: Because it's cheaper.
5: Yeah, absolutely. And at the end of the day, Ed is completely right.
0: Which Ed, by the way?
5: Oh, well, both
0: Eds. Yes, go ahead.
5: Both Eds. Ed. It is going to be that cost of paying people more is going to be passed on to the consumer,
0: right.
5: The customer, which is us.
0: If it's not passed on the customer, if they're going to cut back on the employees.
5: Absolutely, yeah. So they're going to replace it with AI, with robots, whatever it is, with little kiosks. And that's what's going to happen. So it's going to deplete our workforce. It's going to have more people that are not going to be able to actually work because it's going to replace them. And then it's going to make all the costs
0: go
5: up.
0: Hold on. Now
5: this is asinine.
0: Let me go back to Lindsay. Let me go back to you. You're a business owner. Lindsay, you employ people as well. Does everybody with the training or in those without all of the training, does everybody get started at the same price?
5: No, of course not.
0: Exactly.
5: Of course not.
0: And why not?
5: It's a meritocracy. If you have more experience, if you have more degrees, if you have more of the whatever it is
0: that we're looking for. Your teachers make more money.
5: Yes, exactly.
0: Right.
5: And then also, I mean, I'm thinking about some of these minimum wage jobs. You know, we have teachers that they work 10 months out of the year, and then in the summer, they go and work a part-time job.
0: Right.
5: They are not doing this because this is a full-time gig.
0: Well,
5: this is like extra money for them, and you know, $25 an hour, sure.
0: By the way, before I go back to Ed, you know, that thing you just mentioned, they work 10 months. I literally have listeners that will email me going, man, we're paying teachers full-time salaries, but yet they get to take off for 2 months out of the year. I'm like, well, I'm not going to say.
5: I do agree with that. I do agree. But then they, you know, usually most school districts, they'll spread your check out over 12 months.
0: But Ed, she brought up the good, interesting point. You employ people with your company as well, and you don't start them all up the same amount. They have to, I mean, can you imagine? It's like the union workers. The reason why unions love this because they jacks up their pay as well. But can you imagine? You went to the trade schools. You learned the experience. You're making $25 an hour. And somebody who didn't even just get out of college, he might have gone to a little bit of a trade school, but he doesn't have the experience. But yet he's getting started pay at the same that you're making, but you had to work a little bit harder. Where's the fairness in that, right?
7: Well, the thing is, it's called minimum wage, so that's the starting pay. That means you're expecting everyone else to be significantly higher. So you're raising the pay for every employee after the fact, after that minimum base. And so it's just purely stupid. There's a difference between a minimum wage job for extra money or a minimum wage job for kids than a career path job. If your entire life is and your goal in life is to work at McDonald's forever and maybe get up to management, well, I'm sorry, you know, get a new life. It's nothing against those people, and there are people that's what they aspire to. But if your aspiration is to be nothing more than a burger flipper forever,
0: but Ed,
7: I mean, you know, The
0: president, during his campaign, was working at a drive-thru for a day. He was encouraging people to go work at a McDonald's. Come on, cut some slack here as well. No, I think...
7: There's no problem working at McDonald's, just not for $25 an hour. It's stupid.
0: Well, I agree
7: by the way,
0: you
7: know that when you're in the NFL, you're only paid for 16, 18 weeks.
0: Yeah, that's true.
7: Your paycheck is only for that period of time.
0: Anyway, but I got to tell you something. It should inspire people, like the Chick-fil-A model. And I love the Chick-fil-A model, but you got to put a little sweat and some little equity of your own money in as well. But that's because you've earned it by working. Those guys are making six figures.
5: Yeah. But they start at the very, very bottom.
0: Exactly.
5: They start by flipping, well, not burgers, chicken, chicken sandwiches.
0: Put on chicken, you know, eat more chicken by that as well. So, and by the way, real quick, before we go to break here, the bottom line is, as we talk about the whole fairness, we actually got more people making more money than the minimum wage. The marketplace does really dictate itself in a proper way. We're now, even from COVID, people can kind of sit back and say, well, here are some of my benefits that would include more money than the minimum wage. When you think about it, what the company's doing for you, your health care, paying off your student loans. I mean, companies are like offering overtime as well. Remember, even after the COVID, people wouldn't come back to work. It's amazing, unfortunately, what the government creates, what the marketplace can kind of rebound off of. And they did a good job instead of going down the path of having a mandatory minimum wage. Coming up next, the issue of affordability. But what is the big issue in the issue of affordability? We'll talk about that right here on the Ed Dean Radio Show.
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0: Hi, everybody. It's Ed Dean. Not just being a top-rated radio talk show host, and I'm thankful every day to God for this, but I'm also the publisher of FloridaDaily.com. We've been around since 2018. We've had Trump, Governor DeSantis, tons of elected officials, and other business leaders tweet us, Facebook us as well, because even though we are center-right, we cover our stories without the spin. Have you ever noticed, even with Florida news publications, I mean, you've got a regular news story, but why am I reading an editorial in a news coverage that should be left for a typical news story? I don't want to have to read about the spin from the liberal left. We talk about the property taxes, HOAs, the property insurance. We cover, in a lot of studies, by the way, we cover a lot of issues nobody else talks about or even covers. We cover and report it the way it is. So go take a look at it today. It's free. 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
0: Hi, everybody. It's Ed Dean. Not just being a top-rated radio talk show host, and I'm thankful every day to God for this, but I'm also the publisher of FloridaDaily.com. We've been around since 2018. We've had Trump, Governor DeSantis, tons of elected officials, and other business leaders tweet us, Facebook us as well, because even though we are center-right, we cover our stories without the spin. Have you ever noticed, even with Florida news publications, I mean, you've got a regular news story, but why am I reading an editorial in a news coverage that should be left for a typical news story? I don't want to have to read about the spin from the liberal left. We talk about the property taxes, HOAs, the property insurance. We cover, in a lot of studies, by the way, we cover a lot of issues nobody else talks about or even covers. We cover and report it the way it is. So go take a look at it today. It's free. Read everything today at FloridaDaily.com. One more time, that's FloridaDaily.com. I want to finish up the segment. We got Lindsey Randall and, of course, Ed Lynch here, getting some good responses on the minimum wage stuff. I just find that it's a good topic, but it's just amazing how those out there that support it don't understand math. You know,
5: can we go back to our education conversation from earlier in the hour?
0: I know.
5: Don't have thinkers that can critically think or actually understand basic economics.
0: Yeah, but they don't. But if you got a small business, I mean, even
5: kill
0: a small,
5: it.
0: I mean, I've sat here and I've pointed this out 1,000 times. If you know, Democrats love to go after businesses, and they never put the two and two together. And Ed will, I know, because Ed teaches this at his college, that, you know, the small business guy has to follow the same laws and regulations.
5: Yes.
0: That the bigger banks, or let's say bigger companies, like the too big to fail, they all can absorb it. The smaller companies can't. And so, like, real quick, before I get to some other issues, I've said this 1,000 times. If the Democrats, like, well, if you make $500,000 a year or $1 million, you're not being taxed enough. Let's say you made $1 million a year. Okay, husband and wife, got kids, so here we go. And Ed, I'm probably forgetting one, so got to pay off their student loans, got to send their kids to school, got to pay the property taxes, got to pay the home insurance, got to pay the homeowners association, they got to pay for the cars, got to pay for the mortgage, got to pay for the health care, and then they still want to reinvest money back into their company, and they're trying to keep good employees on, so they're going to pay them more money, they're going to help pay for their health care. Do you know what your profit margin is, Ed? It's like virtually maybe what, 5-6%, which is not a lot.
7: No, these people have no clue what it is, like I said before, to sign the front of a paycheck.
0: I know.
7: And they don't understand the cost of insurance, the cost, your rent, your electric, your cable, your internet, which you need.
0: Oh, I forgot about that,
7: You know, they don't understand all the different costs just to have a business, regulatory costs. You know, if you're a contractor and you don't have insurance, you don't have a contracting company. You lose your license. I mean, so all of these costs, and, you know, they don't understand that you do $1 million in construction work, your insurance could be $30,000, $40,000, $50,000.
0: I know the regulations. Let's go to another issue. As we all know here in the state of Florida, I think the governor's race, everything else here, Lindsey, is going to be based on the issue of affordability. Pollster Lee Carter, GOP pollster Lee Carter, was on Fox News, and she says, listen, Florida and throughout the rest of the country, this is what she said. I think I differ, but I have some people that would differ with me, not to sound redundant. Is you have the affordability issue topic, and then you have subtopics underneath that. What makes the issue, or what is it, the issue of affordability? Is it your car payments? Is it your student loans? Is it a mortgage? Is it health care? Is it gas? She says even housing falls into that area where affordability becomes a big issue for the 2026 midterms.
11: You know what? The issue that matters most to Americans, there's three of them. It's affordability, affordability, and affordability. Affordability in housing, affordability in health care. And I think the third thing is affordability in gas, because that impacts so many other things, and that's the kitchen table conversation.
0: So, Lindsey, let me start with you. If the issue is affordability in housing, mm-hmm. You can include energy costs, which have gone up with the war in Iran. I think that is it. You're trying to make, you know, that you're paying a higher interest rate. Okay, that I get. But if the issue is, oh, I can't buy a house, I'm this just me. I don't see that as the biggest issue. I mean, affordability. Like, I want to buy a house. If I can't afford to buy a house, I'm voting you out of office.
5: Well, wouldn't it depend on, you know, what generation we're talking about? If we're talking about the boomer generation, like, they're set. But if you're talking about the Gen Zers, that they're in their 20s, you know, they can't afford to buy a house right now. So I think that's dependent. Like, what are we talking? Are we talking about rent prices, or are we talking about actually buying a house?
0: I would agree with you. But if it's me, and so you want to buy a house, but I think if you're going to vote for a rep or a Dem, the issue isn't going to be whether or not you can afford to buy a house. I think it's going to be about health care. I think it's going to be about gas prices. It's going to be about food and grocery prices. Right. And Ed Lynch, that big one, if you take away that, is going to be when it comes to Obamacare and it comes to the health care. I don't know if that's going to supersede the issue of higher gasoline prices, even though they've lowered at least the percentage-wise of an increase, or when it comes to maybe the food grocery. So, Ed, if there's an affordability issue, I guess you in Florida would talk about the high cost of property taxes, and you could talk about the property insurance.
7: Well, we also have no state tax, so, I mean, that would balance itself out. But the truth is going to be that the affordability issue that is going to encompass what affordability means is going to be the issue that people think is the reason they can't afford other things. So, in other words, when they go to the gas station, they're like, oh, my gosh, it's now $120 to fill up when it was only $70. Well, even though that difference is only $50, they're going to blame the affordability of, or lack of affordability of gas for the reason why they can't get health care, or the reason why they can't get their housing. They never see, because housing is something you kind of need. So they don't say it's too much here. It's, okay, when I go to the grocery store, I go to McDonald's because the minimum wage is going up, and my Happy Meal is now costing me $42. You know, they'll blame whatever it is that they feel is causing them the inability to get other things. Well, and so that's where gas prices are always very important.
0: Yeah, I think that's a big one. A couple of minutes left here. There, a clip from Fox News' Chad Pergram. They're trying to, now in the classroom, as we have schools kicking back up, in the month of August now? Mm-hmm. And now what kind of curriculums for public schools and everything else? And it seems with lower scores, nothing seems to be turning the tide. But now they're trying to believe that if we insert AI into the classroom, it might drive up scores here.
12: Reading, writing, and AI? Lawmakers focusing not just on what AI teaches, but how. The percentage of high school seniors performing at grade level in math and reading is down. Lawmakers are skeptical about AI boosting performance. There are also privacy concerns. AI could harvest what students learn. An over-reliance on AI by teachers to grade papers is troubling.
0: Okay, forget about the teacher grading papers. I'm talking about education with the young kids. This is real quick. I got about 3 minutes here. I instead of trying to teach at the end of a crash course at the end of the year, we should do tests maybe once a month. Not maybe the size of what you would do, maybe like at Christmas time, springtime, and at the end of before you go to summer break.
5: You're talking about state testing?
0: Yeah, state testing. Mm-hmm. So I think we should do quizzes and everything else. You let the kids know. Instead of them trying to do 2 to 3 hours a night for that week, why not it's where we learn math for 45 minutes through AI, because AI will take you to the sites where you need to learn. By the way, you're going to find out the sites of your own instead of opening up a book. The next night you do social studies. The next night you do this. I think the goal is to retain knowledge, but at a quicker amount of time. When you take continuing education courses, you don't get the full length of time, like 3 to 4 hours. You got to do the test within a couple of hours, the financial stuff. You got 2 hours, the real estate school. You've got to do it in an amount of time. My idea is that if AI can help with the knowledge, I'm not talking about book reports cheating. I'm saying if AI can sit back and say, yep, go to that publication, go to the Times Union, go hear that reporter, or go to that. You can learn about a topic currently and then do your own essay or book report about it. I just think AI would save time. That's how I look at it. I don't know. Am I off on this one?
5: I think that there's a way that we can use it well, and then there's a way that we can use it unethically and really poor. And I believe that this is actually going to further the cause for having good teachers in the classroom, because good teachers are going to help students determine and be discerning in all this information. Because you've, you know, AI can become an echo chamber in a lot of ways. So what I want to make sure is that our students are using AI ethically. When they do, they're not going to cheat. And there's going to be, they have to have policies where, when is AI appropriate?
0: But you get it. I understand. But my thing is the biggest complaint is kids, they don't know this. I want them to retain knowledge.
5: Yes, but
0: I just think it's a quicker way of doing
5: it. Are they going to retain it when they just get it at the drop of a hat? The
0: same thing as when they open up a curriculum.
5: Well,
0: you got to go back to it.
5: But however, people over and over and over now are saying, all the research now is saying that computer-based information that is coming through your phones, through your computers, you don't retain it as much. So books are really, really important.
0: So Ed
5: writing
0: Lynch,
5: is important.
0: Ed Lynch,
5: well.
0: I got less than a minute. Do we need to go back to the books to learn?
7: Yeah, AI should be a course taught in school. It should not be used to teach in school. You're taking away teachers' ability to teach, and I hate that. I watch tenured professors all the time just phone it in and teach using AI versus students in my class that actually wind up learning something because the teacher is teaching. And AI is completely stupid. It takes away critical thinking for people.
0: Hey.
7: And it puts the critical thinking on the AI.
0: Real quick, when you have your classroom, do you treat them like you do the ball team and when you're the coach? Are they tell thought this?
7: I teach them the exact same way, bro.
0: Love it. All right, Ed Lynch, adjunct professor at Palm Beach State College, the Primal Truth. I'm glad you came on today, brother. Good discussion. Lindsay Randall, good to see you.
5: Hey, you too.
0: Everybody's got a hit and run, man. What's up with that? So anyway, all right, we got more of this discussion. I love the whole AI education. Even people want to start talking about year-round schooling again. Can you buy into that?
5: No.
0: We'll have more of this discussion coming up right here on the Ed Dean Radio Show.
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0: 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We have been around since 2018. And, man, Roger, even in our first couple of years, Trump was tweeting us out, Florida Governor Ron DeSantis, Senator Rick Scott, and we are center-right, but we call stories the way they're supposed to be called. Not editorialize them, but report the news. I mean, we cover everything, scams, a lot of politics, polling issues, cultural issues as well, and we throw even a little bit of sports. 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We don't charge you anything, but watch it every day. It's fun interviews.

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1: 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And, man, Roger, even in our first couple of years, Trump was tweeting us out, Florida Governor Ron DeSantis, Senator Rick Scott, and we are center-right, but we call stories the way they're supposed to be called. 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
1: Co-hosting this hour with us, Councilman Rory Diamond out of the city of Jacksonville comes on all the time with us. Of course, JAG officer in the Army National Guard, a captain. And so, anyway, but a lawyer, business owner, the council, yeah. Well, there got to be sometimes to the left and stuff out there. Let me play for you a clip. And the question by a Fox News poll was asked, how would you describe or explain America overall? And there were more negative comments than there were positive comments. I can get that. I can get that. I mean, we're talking currently, I think, is what how a lot of people, like, you know, the polls are a snapshot today. Yes, we've done many things, but...
5: You know, ask in my neighborhood. I'm telling you. So, you would have got nothing but great stuff.
1: Yeah, the higher incomes, they always ignored. But The question was asked, give us the praise for the... How do you explain it? 66% had more negative comments about how they would explain, describe the country. And by the way, I'm not saying that's a bad thing when I break it down for you. And this is how people explain how they felt about the country. Some said it was great, the freedom. Here's the clip, Fox News, Brett Baer.
6: News poll shows 27% of registered voters surveyed used a positive word such as freedom or powerful to define the U.S., while almost two-thirds described America using negative words such as failing and divided. 58% of voters believe Americans are separated by different values rather than bound by shared ones. Voters broadly agree on the importance of emphasizing unity and other American values such as democratic principles and diversity.
1: So failing and divided, okay, I can kind of, but see, this is where I'm coming from. This is not a anti-elected official Trump Biden. This has been happening for years, and I think people need to understand this, that if I had to sit back and go, how would you explain America? My question, I would have just said, well, wait a second, what area? That's all I'm saying.
5: Yeah.
1: Well, what do you think about American institutions? The media, my field, down the tubes, they fail.
5: Yeah, universities.
1: Universities, government, the military still well. Our public education is down the drain. There are a lot of things, if you put it in that context, we have failed on that. But when it comes to, you know, AI, when it comes to technology, when it comes to still being able to defend this country, your Second Amendment's becoming much stronger.
5: I think you're missing the boat on this.
1: All right.
5: So? I don't know what Fox News did or how they asked, but I guarantee you the vast majority of Americans, if you say, look, you want to say something great about America, you want to be self-critical, and they're going to be like, look, I love my country. Like, America's awesome. We're powerful. We're exceptional. This is an incredible thing that God created that is unique to the history of the world, right? That's what most of them are going to say. Then there's the Hate America First crew who hate us no matter what, the far left, who just want to tear America down because they don't like what America is today. But I mean, don't confuse this with like someone who absolutely loves America, who's just like a little, you know, retrospective, you know, a little critical of it's not the same.
1: You think people are thinking that much about the ingenious mindset of the people in this country? I think you're overthinking that. I'm thinking average voters don't follow this stuff.
5: I mean, no, they do though. I mean, they love their flag, they love their country, they know America is unique. I'm telling you, most of them do.
1: I'm with you, but when Biden was in office, patriotism was also down. You see that among Republicans, so it does become a partisan thing.
5: Yeah, but that's different than if you actually get to whether or not you think America is exceptional, whether you think we're the city on the hill.
1: That's the reason why I prefaced it. My preface was good enough. If they would say, how would you explain America? Just asking, in what area? We have certain areas, but not.
5: But who needs that? Rory, explain America. America's awesome. Okay, ask me a general question.
1: So, Rory, the education system is awesome. Our government monetary policy is awesome.
5: It could be much better in all sorts of areas.
1: Do you think there are pros or cons when it comes to this country right now?
5: Far more pros. Not even close. We have a constitution. We have an amazing military.
1: I'm talking current government
5: American people, generally speaking, have a good Judeo-Christian ethic that is the ballast for the freedom for the entire world.
1: I get it, but Rory, we have a fewer amount of people attending church now than we've ever had before. There's a decline there as well.
5: There's no doubt. Out, we could get better. That's not the issue. But you're asking me, on balance, not even close.
1: Okay. Because I look at the numbers with America institutions and what people think, and I think you and I would agree, nobody trusts the media anymore.
5: Yeah,
1: we have a lack. I mean, of course, the Democrats.
5: Local radio is amazing.
1: Local Democrats, they don't like the Supreme Court. I mean, it flips around on both sides. And sometimes, but to your point, that you think that they overthink it. I think if people were to overthink some of these institutions, they'd sit back and go, you know, I don't like the Supreme Court, but I kind of understand where they come from. Most people just don't think that way.
5: Yeah, but I mean, I swear, if you just say, hey, do you think America is a mostly good thing or a mostly bad thing? Like, 80% would say mostly good.
1: No, it was they were asking, how would you describe
5: it? I get it, but I mean,
1: I think it's divided. I see that.
5: Yeah, I mean, we're polarized, there's no doubt. You know, fortunately, you know, conservatives are going to stomp out these liberals soon enough here.
1: Let me go down to another question. GOP pollster Lee Carter was asked the question, and this is where, again, for the audience, you have to ask it in a proper term, not just, it's a generic comment about affordability. It's going to be an issue here in Florida. Property taxes, the property insurance, you're correct. And the question was, we have to explain this one. She says, there are three areas right now where voters are looking at that is, okay, you have the affordability issue, but then what line items, topics, and to understand that affordability issue, like gas and everything else, this is what she said, clip number 11.
7: You know what? The issue that matters most to Americans, there's three of them. It's affordability, affordability, and affordability. Affordability in housing, affordability in healthcare, and I think the third thing is affordability in gas, because that impacts so many other things, and that's the kitchen table conversation.
1: I was saying this in the previous hour. If you were talking about housing, now this is me, you're a business owner. If you were talking about energy prices going up, the cost of, I get all that, property insurance, your mortgage, that. But if the issue comes, well, I can't afford to buy a house, I don't see voters get angry or young people that they can't buy a house. I don't see this as a top tier issue.
5: Oh, I think it's a top tier issue.
1: You really,
5: for sure.
1: Wait, whether they can buy a house or not? I don't see that. Yeah. How do you see it?
5: No. I mean, look, when the average age of a first time home buyer is 40, trust me, it is on people's minds. So here's who's thinking about it. You've got all these people who are renting who would rather not be renting. Then you've got all these people living with their parents, and their parents would rather they not be living with them, right? I mean, everybody wants to get out of mom's basement.
1: These kids have no problem. By the way, most of these kids are employed.
5: I'm saying their parents want them out. Look, being able to buy your first home, whether it's a condo or a townhome or a single-family home, I think is a very top issue.
1: You mean, I think the bigger issue is gas, food, groceries, and Obamacare.
5: I think those are huge issues. Don't get me wrong, but don't discount how important housing is.
1: Okay, hold on. If you had to rank it on a 1 to 10.
5: Gas first.
1: Voters ticked off
5: gas
1: because
5: first.
1: They can't afford to buy a house.

0: We have all these freaking middlemen. I mean,
1: exactly.
0: I mean, like in Florida, we have Florida Blue, an entire multi-billion-dollar enterprise that does no healthcare delivery, zero. But we have to pay for all this. It's ridiculous. Like, I'm looking forward to when Congress finally wakes up and says, we don't want all these campaign contributions. I want to fix healthcare properly.
1: For those of you, Rory brought up something, unless you personally, I think many people have had, you know, been touched going to a healthcare or an emergency room. I have great group health insurance. And for when I had my surgery, I'm a Seminole. And I had to tell the doctors, don't you dare tell people I was at UF Health. By the way, which is... to me, the best.
0: They treated you so well.
1: Oh, I mean, not because they found out who I was, but anyway.
0: No,
1: but
0: no, they were good. They cracked you open, fixed you up. You're all right. Good,
1: and
0: man.
1: I was on the phone every day with Rory, let them know what's going on. But anyway, I got about a minute and a half here, but it was so bureaucratic. Like, okay, I met two or the doctors that did the operation on me, but I had seven doctors coming and visiting me afterwards. I'm sitting here going, why do I need seven or eight doctors visiting me?
0: But it's not
1: bureaucratic.
0: I'm telling you, it's not the doctors. That's fine. If I had seven doctors visiting me, I'd do a backflip. It's all the people. Behind the scenes, all of these insurance people, all of these bureaucrats.
1: I get that, too.
0: Like, nurses and doctors, wonderful. The orderlies, great. The janitor, yes. All these people in suits, they have to go.
1: Yeah, but you want to know something? When I had the nurses take a look at me, I didn't have five nurses. I had one or two. Then the shift changed. I kept doing x-rays. But I'm saying, when I had seven or eight doctors, I mean, I'm sure they wanted to meet the legend. But when I had seven or eight doctors meeting me, I was the first thing I kept saying is, this must be, you know, we don't want to get sued, you know, the bureaucracy. I wasn't a put-down. I'm just saying it just seemed to be very bureaucratic.
0: Well, I mean, you have lots of different types of doctors that need to come and check on you. You know, your cardiologist, your hospitalist, blah, blah, blah.
1: Right.
0: But I'm telling you, go to any hospital in America and then look next door and you will see a building that the hospital owns. And it's filled with people who do nothing about actual health care. They're all bureaucrats.
1: And by the
0: that's
1: way,
0: our problem.
1: And by the way, when you listen to the liberal left, they think, well, because it sucked over in Europe, we can do a better job over here. Geez. And I'm like, no.
0: Oh, my God. I refuse to listen to any of the Europoers right now because they're just sitting there without air conditioning.
1: It became annoying after day two in the hospital where I had to keep signing autographs. I'm like, can we stop? And by the way, the worst thing about the hospital is
0: mostly they were like,
1: hold on, you never get any rest. I mean, why are you waking me up at 4 o'clock in the morning to take a shot? All right, you just took one 2 hours ago. All right, more of this coming up next right here, the Ed Dean Radio Show.
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1: Hi, everybody. It's Ed Dean. 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We've been around since 2018. We've had Trump, Governor DeSantis, tons of elected officials, and other business leaders tweet us, Facebook us as well, because even though we are center-right, we cover our stories without the spin. Have you ever noticed, even with Florida news publications, I mean, you've got a regular news story, but why am I reading an editorial in a news coverage that should be left for a typical news story? I don't want to have to read about the spin from the liberal left. We talk about the property taxes, HOAs, the property insurance. 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We cover and report it the way it is. So go, take a look at it today. It's free. 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One more time, that's FloridaDaily.com.
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4: News this hour at Town Hall. I'm Bob Agnew in Washington. A heat wave for much of the country could last for several days.
5: Expect sweltering temperatures in most of the lower 48 states for at least the next several days. Meteorologist Joe Wegman with the National Weather Service Weather Prediction Center says the extreme heat has already started in the southeastern United States.
6: Primarily from the coast of the Carolinas down through Florida.

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0: Here he is, the headliner, the showstopper, the main event, the doctor of house calls. Here's Florida's number one statewide radio talk show, the Ed Gein Radio Show. 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
5: Well, I want to get to, as we give a very proper respect to our good friend Roger, and we're going to do it throughout the show today. We also got to get to the news, and we're going to continue that as well. A lot of Supreme Court stuff came down this week, huh? Well, why is the transgender stuff like every year? I mean, I thought we just kind of nipped this in the bud. I thought we got all this stuff done, but evidently the court had a rule on that. Presidential powers, birthright citizenship. And we're going to get to all of this right now. Professor Ryan Owens, our good friend, director of the Institute of Governance and Civics at Florida State University and professor of political science and college law. My goodness, anything you don't teach over there? So anyway, let me get to a couple of clips. The big one, by the way, I want to get into the birthright citizenship. I think this has been, now follow me, a little bit overblown of the problems of illegal immigrants. So I'll get into that. I want to talk about the voting issue that they came down with as well. But this whole thing with presidential powers, to me that was kind of like low-hanging fruit. I think that unless there's contracts with government employees that they didn't follow through and everything else, I think the president should have the authority to pick and choose the people to serve in certain government. What was the problem of firing somebody from a certain government agency? What was that all about? I mean, I followed it. I didn't see the big deal what was wrong with it.
6: Yeah, I'll tell you, Ed, I think this is one of the best decisions the court has made in a very long time. If you're the president and you're charged with executing the laws, faithfully implementing the laws, how in the world are you supposed to do that if you have people who, you know, technically work beneath you who can do opposite of your instructions and get away with it? It's madness.
5: Right.
6: So the president now has the ability to terminate people from those positions for reasons that are, you know, beyond just for cause or malfeasance or neglect of duty or something like that. If you're not following the administration's policies, now you can be terminated.
5: Yeah. I mean, every president's had that kind of authority. I get it. So, I mean, I don't like it when Biden got rid of certain people, but to the winner goes the spoils, and I get all that. So a couple of other decisions. Right. I want to get to the voting one here in a few moments. The big one yesterday was a 6-3 decision when it came to the it was a 6-3 when it came to the issue of birthright citizenship. The president, let me give the packer the you know, you're a lawyer as well, and you've done cases in front with the Supreme Court. I think the whole birthright citizenship, I think it's an issue, but it is not the catalyst, I'm using that word a lot today, as what's driving illegal immigration. I mean, I'm looking at the numbers. Where was this from? This is for the Center for Immigration Studies. Birth tourism is like only 20 to 26,000 of those that happen a year. Biden did more damage over 4 years than what happens right there by allowing millions of illegals to come into the country. But it was a 6-3 vote, and Justice Kavanaugh, who said, listen, I didn't argue that the president's executive order was wrong. I just think, and he was right. Let me play the clip for you from Fox News' Brett Baer. This is something where the court can't make the decisions. You can't do everything by executive order. Congress has to get involved.
7: Supreme Court deals a major blow to President Trump's immigration policy. The 6-3 decision upholds a broad interpretation of birthright citizenship. The court rejected the president's executive order, which declared children born to people who are in the United States illegally or temporarily are not American citizens. The president is now calling on Congress to pass legislation to codify his executive order, and the Justice Department is directing U.S. attorneys to prioritize investigations and prosecutions of birth tourism.
5: So I'll get to that in a second. Explain to the audience that the birthright citizenship was due during a time of slavery, right? Kind of give us a little bit of backdrop how that came to be and some of the arguments that have happened over the time here of trying to either enforce it or try to eliminate it.
6: Yeah, so some quick background on it. It was unclear for a while in U.S. constitutional history what it meant to be a citizen, how one acquired citizenship. In a pre-Civil War case, the Supreme Court said that that blacks could not be citizens of the United States, and it was a decision that was sort of an affront to common law history that had occurred through England and America for a long time. All right, so fast forward a little bit. After the Civil War, we get the 14th Amendment, which says that people who are born in the United States and subject to the jurisdiction of the United States are citizens of the United States. And that's really the text that hung up the president's executive order. And frankly, I think the text that is going to hang up any efforts to codify his executive order through legislation. The court said the Constitution is clear. If you're on U.S. soil and you're born here, you are automatically a citizen.
5: The only way to revise this is to go through another constitutional amendment.
6: I think that's right. And, you know, there are some things that you can do at the border, though, right? I mean, so you can investigate whether people are coming in with malintent. You can investigate whether women are pregnant or such and try to preclude them from coming in. But short of a constitutional amendment, I don't see anything statutorily being able to address this.
5: Yeah, I mean, let me play for you a clip. I was looking at some stuff last night and some of our researchers, because this whole thing, and I want people to understand, the reason why we have a massive amount of illegal immigrants in the U.S. is not because of, quote, birth tourism. This is a ghost. I mean, does it happen? It's only 20 to 25,000 each year. Well, that doesn't even add up to a million over a few years. We have it because of what has happened at the border, which the president has really clamped down on, thank goodness. But we had, what are we now, 10 to 15 million illegal immigrants that we're told that are here in the U.S. I want to play for you a clip. This is from Glenn Beck, and I was looking up some research, and Beck was like, you know, hey, listen, if you really want to deal with illegal immigration, let me give you a list here. Here we go.
4: Strengthen border security, interior enforcement, visa restrictions, deportation priorities to reduce the number of births to non-citizens. It doesn't change citizenship, but it addresses the incentives. And speaking of that, limit federal or state benefits, welfare, education access for citizen children or for recent undocumented immigrants subject to constitutional limits. Visa and immigration policy, he can tighten the temporary visa.
5: That is how you deal with the situation of illegal immigrants coming into the country. And that's why I was always curious about this birthright citizenship. I didn't understand why, and again, why that the Trump White House made this such a big deal when it came to the issue of illegal immigration.
6: Well, it is a problem. I mean, the numbers may not be huge right now, but it's definitely a problem. We know, for example, that China has a policy where they're sending, you know, officials, spouses of officials, mistresses of officials into this country, having kids born here so that 15, 16, 17, 18, 19 years from now, those kids are going to be in a position where they actually have rights under the U.S. Constitution.
5: Right.
6: So it definitely is a problem, and there are things that foreign powers are trying to do surreptitiously to kind of get in, and that's something that has to be addressed. I mean, this may be constitutional. It doesn't make it good policy.
5: Yeah, and this is the whole thing I've said 1,000 times. You got to stop with the executive orders. This is one of the things I've just been so ticked off about the Republicans in Congress, is that you've got these things on the book. You've got overturning the Biden-Obama regulations of over-regulations on the environment and everything else out there that will put more money in the back pocket of car owners. They don't have to pay all the regulations and homes. And yet, an executive order, which I support what he's doing, but we haven't made any of these things as law. And what's going to happen, and Democrats will win again, everything we've done, they'll turn it around and do executive orders to kick that executive order out. I don't know why we're not making these things as laws here, Ryan.
6: Yeah, I agree 100%. Has to happen.
5: Yeah. So real quick, where does this, because I want to keep you over, I want to talk about the voting as well. By the way, the transgender thing, to me that was a no-brainer.
6: Yeah, I mean, after the court's decision last term, the writing, I think, was pretty clear on the wall here. States have the ability to separate men and women biologically in sports. I think it was a pretty narrow opinion. What's interesting is for all the rhetoric that's out there about what the court did, if you read the text of it, Justice Kavanaugh's majority opinion was not only pretty clear legally, but it was also respectful to everybody, recognizing that there are differences of opinions on both sides on this. But he was very, very protective of sports, women's sports, and the opinion was pretty clear. I'd suggest anybody who's interested in get on and read it.
5: Yeah, I would. By the way, are we done? Is this it, or are we going to probably have more cases coming from the courts?
6: Oh, we're going to have more cases.
5: Really?
6: There's no doubt. There's no doubt about it. I mean, this stuff. These cases at the Supreme Court are always downstream of large cultural, social issues.
5: Right.
6: And so this stuff is still percolating. I mean, we'll be dealing with this for years.
5: Wow. I mean, it's like the whole Dobbs decision. I mean, you're still going to have abortion issues no matter, right? Dr. Ryan Owens, yep. We are talking with him. He's going to hang out and with us for a few more minutes here. He is the director of the Institute for Governance and Civics at Florida State University, also a professor of political science, and also the FSU College of Law. Go Noles. Enjoy it now before September and we lose to a team that's totally unranked and I can't wear anything more related with Seminole. So anyway, but he's going to join us on the other side and we're going to get to it. I want to talk about this whole voting rights thing and everybody's throwing Amy Coney Barrett. I've got a different idea that I may throw your way and let's see where we go. We'll talk about all of this coming up here in just a few moments right here on the Ed Dean Radio Show.
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5: Hi, everybody. It's Ed Dean. 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We've been around since 2018. We've had Trump, Governor DeSantis, tons of elected officials, and other business leaders tweet us, Facebook us as well, because even though we are center-right, we cover our stories without the spin. Have you ever noticed, even with Florida news publications, I mean, you've got a regular news story, but why am I reading an editorial in a news coverage that should be left for a typical news story? I don't want to have to read about the spin from the liberal left. We talk about the property taxes, HOAs, the property insurance. We cover, in a lot of studies, by the way, we cover a lot of issues nobody else talks about or even covers. We cover and report it the way it is. So go take a look at it today. 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One more time, that's FloridaDaily.com. Hi, everybody. It's Ed.

0: Florida Governor Ron DeSantis, Senator Rick Scott, and we are center-right, but we call stories the way they're supposed to be called. Not editorialize them, but report the news. I mean, we cover everything, scams, a lot of politics, polling issues, cultural issues as well, and we throw even a little bit of sports. 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
0: All right, it is the Ed Dean Radio Show. Professor Ryan Owens, the director of the Institute for Governance and Civics, and he teaches law and political science at Florida State University. Let's hit a hot-button issue. Supreme Court makes a boatload of decisions this week. Some people are like, wait, did we just hear this issue from last year? It's because what happens is not all of the states are the same, and just because there's a state law doesn't mean it always translates into a national perspective or a national law. It's sometimes that they say that the state's law was unconstitutional, so the state goes back to the drawing board and tries to rewrite it. Doesn't mean it affects all of the 50 other states, the 49 if you don't want, but 50 states as well. Here is the one that really catches a lot of attention here. Fox News' Shannon Bream, about this mail-in ballots. The president had another executive order. He, you know, by the way, the president used mail-in ballots when he voted. I like mail-in ballots. It's done well for the Republicans. I know that there are some areas of an absentee request to just a blanket sending out to everybody. I mean, we can differ on that. But here's what she said, Shannon Bream, where, you know, people want to throw Amy Coney Barrett under the bus because, again, the voting, this is all has to do with the state of Mississippi, by the way, which went 22 points for Trump in 2024. I don't know why they're making complaints about this, but if the ballots are postmarked before or on election day, that means, bam, it gets approved by the post office. If it comes in late, that's not the voter's fault. That is the post office's fault here, Dr. Owens. I want to play for you the clip. The argument is because they allow 5 days after the election day to the ballots that come in after the fact to still be counted. Here's the clip.
5: The court also upheld a Mississippi law that allows the state to continue counting mail-in ballots after Election Day. Justice Barrett, writing of federal law, the Election Day statutes say nothing about ballot receipt, and we cannot add to the words Congress chose. That decision, which will affect similar laws in more than half the states for the upcoming midterm election.
0: Now, real quick on this one, everybody conservatives are throwing Amy Coney Barrett under the bus. She says, we do not add things to Congress. She's doing something what many of us complain, that the court's too busy making law. Basically, what she said is what Kavanaugh said when it came to the issue of birthright citizenship. All she said was, Congress needs to come in and make law. For example, how many days do you believe a state should be allowed to count ballots after the election day? That's how I read it. How do you see it?
6: Yeah, I think that's right. One of the things the court was concerned with is if you took the contrary interpretation, and look, there were good reasons maybe to go with that other direction, but if you went that other direction and said, no, the election day means that ballots have to be received and counted by the end of election day, and you've got some really serious concerns there. What happens if you get a tranche of ballots that come into the central counting area at, you know, 11:55 and you can't get them counted by midnight? What do you do with those ballots at that point in time? I mean, there are significant downstream consequences. I don't think the court was really prepared to wade into at this point. It wasn't the best case in the world for them to investigate all of these possible consequences. So I think they looked at the political landscape. They saw that the president has, you know, the Save America Act, and other legislation that Congress may pass. And I think in this instance, they said, you know, we're not going to get involved with this. We're going to let the political branches try to suss this out.
0: And that's the way it should happen. And I don't understand why they were complaining, a state that voted for Trump by 22 points. That didn't make sense if they're going to talk about voter fraud, because Mississippi's heavily red. But here's my question. I mean, this is one where, for example, if you still do not go by email, but you still mail in on your April 15th, the IRS says, as long as you get it in by 11:59, not afterwards, we're not going to fine you. We consider it on time. Should we continue to have this, or why not, like my dad used to say, son, when the bill comes in, they've got 3 weeks to pay it. Don't wait till day 21. Take care of it now, right, in case something happens. I'm one of these of the for voters out there for mail-in ballots. Don't wait. Do it a week ahead of time. Just get it done. But the question is, should we do that? Maybe put a quicker time limit before Election Day, or like we get. I understand we make exceptions for the military. I get that. How many days, if we're going to keep days after the count this, where do we limit it? Do we limit to 4 days, 5 days? I mean, this whole 2 weeks, 3 weeks doesn't sell with people.
6: Yeah, it doesn't sell with people. And frankly, if you look at states like, I don't know if it's California, Oregon, Washington, some of those you're allowed to continue counting ballots up to 30 days after the election. Some states want to waive a postmark requirement. Some states want to waive a witness signature requirement under state law. So it really is a patchwork of laws across the states. And normally I think that's okay. I mean, federalism is a wonderful thing, to have different states do different things on different issue areas. But when it comes to federal elections, like this, I do think that there's a legitimate claim to be made that we need uniformity across the states.
0: Go ahead. No, I wanted to throw you a curveball. Your group, and a nice little plug here, but your group at FSU, the Institute for Governance and Civics, I mean, you guys are really getting a lot, I mean, on both sides, even though you're a free market conservative like me, you guys are really getting a lot of young people engaged. You do a lot of surveys. Have you seen these? I mean, just shoot this from the top of your head, but there's always been this debate. You know, we have election lawyers that come on the show. Are we going down the path of where, OMG, hey, you know, we can't ballot harvest, which I'm not a fan of, but you may have some senior citizens who still don't adapt to the 21st century. It's not a put down on them. I'm just saying, when it comes to maybe going online to do their banking, they still do it the old-fashioned way. You can't take their ballot from your grandparents to take it in because we don't, you know, we're worried about fraud. Do you think that those arguments, are we ever going to go down the path of allowing people to vote online? That's kind of been an interesting debate. What have you seen about that or heard about that?
6: Yeah, there's not much polling data on that I'm aware of. I know that it occurs in some states, and certainly I think for the military right now, they have the capacity to do that. I wouldn't be surprised if at some point in time that occurs. I don't think we're near that, not even close to it right now. But there are states that are trying it out. I see arguments headed in that direction.
0: I mean, I'm a little skeptical. I do get both sides because I use the reporter's hat that I wear on this issue, where they say, "Yeah, do you do your banking online?" Yeah, but I mean, they still, you know, you listen to, you know, some of the you know, like Jeff Ross and some of these guys online that are well-known consumer experts and consumer reporters that, I mean, Zelle and Amazon, I mean, they're trying all these tricks to get into your information, into your Zelle accounts or whatever. It does happen. And that's why I'm curious if a lot of people are concerned, even though they do their banking, that's very secure in some cases. But when it comes to voting, I wonder if the jury's still out on that.
6: Yeah, I think it probably is. There are a lot of people who have legitimate concerns right now over what we currently have, right? So I think going a step or two further to online voting would be a step too far for a lot of those folks. But to go back to your earlier point about like voting and getting the stuff in, it's absolutely stupid to wait until the last minute, fill out your ballot, postmark it, and send it in on Election Day. You never know if it's going to get lost in the mail. I mean, there's just, you have little control over it once it leaves your hands. So I would definitely counsel people, just from a general perspective, if you're going to vote by mail, if you're going to vote absentee, do it with enough time so that, you know, if there's a problem, you can resolve it.
0: But Ryan, I understand people go, well, vote by mail and fraud. Guys, anytime you do anything by mail, I know people that send in their rent checks by mail, you're always open for fraud that can end up happening. We're not going down this path to eliminate absentee ballots. I understand, because vote by mail is an absentee ballot. I know, like, in Wisconsin and other states, they just kind of blanket it out to you, and I don't like that. I think you should be able to request that. But are we going to put tighter clamps on vote by mail? You think you see more states doing this?
6: It's possible. I think there's an appetite for that right now. The problem is voting by mail can be useful, particularly for Republicans as well. You mentioned the older population. It could be really, really useful. But everybody's kind of has to operate with the truth on this, right? And so I think there are a lot of people who think that the whole thing is rife with corruption.
0: Right.
6: That's not true. But there are others who want to make it so easy and so simple that it's just it's tailor-made for fraud. I mean, you should have to have a witness signature. You should have to have it postmarked on time.
0: There
6: are certain things that you should have to do in order to make these things legit. And, you know, let's be honest about it.
0: Yeah. By the way, just to have a little fun here, I've said this before, that if you own a car and you don't have an engine, that car doesn't run, right? Okay. If your computer laptop does not have a modem, guess what? You can't change that. You can't get online. Okay? You can't change votes, if you get what I'm saying. Cannot happen. Little inside commentary there. You know what I'm saying? That, oh, things were switched and blah, blah, blah. And by the way, may I make a point that President Trump did very well, as he should have, in 2024, based on absentee mail-in ballots. And he did. They did very well on that, where Democrats just kind of thought that, hey, we've already got this dominated and Republicans aren't going to vote. No, they did very well on the vote by mail. And just, you know, you can beat the other side of their own game. So, hey, Ryan Owens, I always love having you come on. Thanks for co-hosting this segment. He's the director of the Institute for Governance and Civics and professor of political science at FSU and FSU College of Law. Hey, brother, have a good week. Good 4th of July.
6: All right. Appreciate it. Thanks, my friend.
0: I love it, man. I love when he comes on. He's good. For a lawyer, he doesn't bore me. No, I'm saying other lawyers bore me. I just like him. So, all right. We'll continue all this coming up next right here on the Ed Dean Radio Show.
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0: Hi, everybody. It's Ed Dean. Not just being a top-rated radio talk show host, and I'm thankful every day to God for this, but I'm also the publisher of FloridaDaily.com. We've been around since 2018. We've had Trump, Governor DeSantis, tons of elected officials, and other business leaders tweet us, Facebook us as well, because even though we are center-right, we cover our stories without the spin. Have you ever noticed, even with Florida news publications, I mean, you've got a regular news story, but why am I reading an editorial in a news coverage that should be left for a typical news story? I don't want to have to read about the spin from the liberal left. We talk about the property taxes, HOAs, the property insurance. We cover, in a lot of studies, by the way, we cover a lot of issues nobody else talks about or even covers. We cover and report it the way it is. So go take a look at it today. It's free. 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
1: Hi, everybody. It's Ed Dean. 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We've been around since 2018. We've had Trump, Governor DeSantis, tons of elected officials, and other business leaders tweet us, Facebook us as well, because even though we are center-right, we cover our stories without the spin. Have you ever noticed, even with Florida news publications, I mean, you've got a regular news story, but why am I reading an editorial in a news coverage that should be left for a typical news story? I don't want to have to read about the spin from the liberal left. 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We cover, in a lot of studies, by the way, we cover a lot of issues nobody else talks about or even covers. We cover and report it the way it is. So go, take a look at it today. It's free. 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One more time, that's FloridaDaily.com. So co-hosting with us this hour, Jennifer Green from Liberty Partners LLC out of Tallahassee. Always enjoy when she comes on, and I'm glad she's hanging out with us for the hour. Ron Davis, our legal commentator. Lindsey Randall, of course, from Florida Daily Show, and also one of the best education analysts out there, is here in the studios. I saw this clip yesterday, and I want, if this is the route we're going, if we're going to be, quote, moderates on the gubernatorial race on the Democrat side, this isn't, it sounds like a moderate approach, but this is a leftist approach. David Jolly is the former Republican who got his butt kicked in an election. I think he lost to Charlie Crist over in the Tampa Pinellas area. Then he decided that he couldn't make it because he wasn't really that conservative, so he started going the MSNBC route. That's his claim to fame. Now he's running. He is the guy on the Democratic side running for governor. And his numbers, on polling numbers, he's coming across as a, quote, moderate. Well, David Jolly just came out. And I want you guys to listen because he's using the, you'll hear the clip. He wants to have what's called a state sovereign wealth fund. Where have we heard this before, Ron, in other European socialist countries out there? He says, now he's got all these code words, but he's not giving you the breakdown. We will, of course. He says that we can cut the insurance costs to Floridians by 60 to 70%. It's a state sovereign wealth fund, but he doesn't tell you how he's going to fund it. Usually a state sovereign wealth fund is owned by the state, and it's a, they use a public revenues and other, quote, investment things to bring in more revenue. Higher taxes. You can't cover the cost. I mean, even though we have $18 billion in reserves, unless he's going to use that up, you can't cover all of this as to, quote, throw in a for public service to pay for a catastrophic fund. You're going to have to raise taxes. Or you're going to cut spending somewhere and move the money over, which Democrats never do. And unfortunately, sometimes on my side, they never do it as well. But I want you to listen to the clip, Jennifer. I want to start with you first, because you're going to hear the code words, because we don't want to do anything about climate change. And he lost me right there, because nobody's buying into that stuff. But now he wants to push it, and he's claiming here, Jennifer, that we can cut out the middleman, we'll cut insurance costs by 60 to 70%. Here is the clip.
2: Homeowners insurance market in Florida has collapsed and it's not coming back. We know that because none of the major carriers are here. We have denied climate science and climate change for so long that there's no longer an affordable way for the market to cover major hurricanes. And so what I am proposing as governor is that on day one, I will introduce a package for a state catastrophic fund to fully remove hurricane and wind coverage from the private market, put it in a state sovereign wealth fund, reduce homeowners insurance by 60 to 70%.
1: Yeah, right.
2: It is the only actuarially sound way to cover the risk of natural disasters and hurricanes in states like Florida. We can lead the country providing coverage for homeowners while also ensuring that we can economically recover from major storms. A state catastrophic fund allows us to do that.
1: Jennifer, little inside joke. You and myself kind of know a little bit about funds, do we not? Where the spending is lack of transparency. They become slush funds. We have no idea where this goes. And yet he says, hey, we're going to take out the wind and all the other stuff and the property insurance. Oh, and the state's going to pick up the tab. Go ahead, Jennifer. I'm sorry. Go ahead. Let me click the line. Okay. Go ahead.
3: There were several things that hit me, including, I mean, it sounds like a government handout.
1: Right.
3: Putting more dependency on state government. What does climate change have to do with it? I agree. That sort of, you know, ran me off the rails. But I don't know who his CPA is or whoever the person is that's giving him these numbers, but this is insane. Really? I mean, you take things, private market drives down costs, and yes, we can all complain about property insurance, but trying to fund something. I mean, he threw numbers out like $30 billion in investing in out-of-state. Really? Well, let's talk about risk. That is absolutely insane. It's insane.
1: Yeah, and we've seen these funds created before here in the state of Florida where it becomes the slush fund. Money's never properly spent. There's a lot. Well, I mean, we've covered it at floridadaily.com. I could tell you about the Triumph Fund and stuff like that, a major lack of transparency. Ron, you've covered this. I mean, we're still going to do this big discussion. I keep promising everybody. We're going to do the big insurance, the trial lobby, and the, you as a trial lawyer. I hear this, and this is where we'll get into this discussion in the next segment, this whole socialism free stuff. When people hear this, with the high cost of property insurance and property taxes, they will in tune. They're not going to say no. Jennifer's right. Who is a CPA? She's exactly right. But there will be people out there that are voters that will listen to this going, I might want to hear a little bit more about this because it sounds good in theory.
0: Well, you know, we didn't do something dissimilar just recently. Part of one of the reasons why we've got some of the insurance companies coming back is DeSantis set up a
1: fund for reinsurance.
0: Yeah, reinsurance fund. So it's not something that is alien in concept, but it's when you apply it, Democrats are always going to extend the taxes beyond what's reasonable.
1: Yeah. But by the way, you notice what he said. But one thing about what DeSantis didn't do, he didn't say, well, the state's going to cover. Right. It was a reinsurance. You're exactly correct.
0: Right. It's
1: a reinsurance to make the case the companies wouldn't become solvent. But when David Jolly, the Democrat for Florida, for governor, says, oh, we're going to eliminate all this, said your own insurance plan, we're going to pick up the tab. Or, excuse me, what are we, FEMA now?
0: Yeah.
4: I also want to know what.
1: Oh, go ahead, Jennifer, real quick. Go ahead.
3: No. I'm sitting here shaking my head. And Ron, you're spot on as well. But lack of details is probably the first thing I'd say. But but the why? We're not going to drive down costs that way. You're going to complicate the system even more, and you're going to do it in the middle of hurricane season. You're going to propose something like that just simply to get through November. I mean, it's irresponsible.
0: And Jennifer, it's shades of Obamacare, right? It's we're going to decrease your costs. No, you're not. Your government involvement is always going to increase.
1: That's a good one. Let's just think behind
4: the scenes. I'm envisioning purple hair woman who is maybe transgender. She's coming up with this commercial, and man, this is like gonna win their election, right? So I would love to be behind the scenes, a fly on the wall in this whole plan.
1: Yeah, I mean, but a state sovereign, like you said about the Obamacare, every time government gets involved, in fact, Lindsay, I don't know. Ron, you guys can let me know. Every time the government gets involved, I've never seen cost overall go down. It doesn't go down for the health care. It doesn't go down for your student loans. No offense. It certainly didn't go down for certain cost of living, especially when the government came in here in Florida and said, oh, we're going to add all these regulations after the Surfside incident. Costs went through the roof here. But Jennifer, you're exactly right. He's going to have to give some details. But when you're telling me, I mean, even those numbers are low. If you said, hey, we think we can cover 20 to 30%, okay, some people who would be negative would sit back and say, okay, that might be. Yeah, nobody says, even Obamacare never said we're going to pay for all of it. I take that back. But in a right mind, when you say we're going to cover 60 to 70%, that is an automatic red flag right there in those numbers.
3: Yes. And by the way, how does this fit in with citizens' property insurance that we're trying to depopulate? We already have a citizen-run, state-run insurance program or insurance fund. I mean, come on.
1: Yeah. I mean, what are we going to do? Is this going to be like, and I've heard some horror stories where, I don't want to throw everybody under the bus that's in the insurance industry, but, there's been people who we've talked with says, hey, listen, I work in the business, and Citizen is supposed to be the insurer of last resort, but in order to bundle the policies and so they can maintain, like, the life and health and car insurance, they want to, hey, let's go ahead and go to Citizens on the property insurance so we maintain that other business for others as well so they don't go looking somewhere else, Ron. And Jennifer's got a great point. Who's to sit back and say, instead of allowing the marketplace, if there is a role for government, it should be the last resort. And David, I mean, what's the point of even shopping around? I mean, people are paying for things that they need to do, so the government's going to come in and do it for them?
0: Well, it sounds like what he's saying is they're going to subsidize that 60 or 70% of the property taxes.
1: That's right.
0: And again, where have we heard that? It goes back to Obamacare. The subsidy is all that happens is your policy. Once the insurance companies know that they no longer have to deal with us, and they deal with the government, the policy, the rates are going to go up anyway. Right. So it, it's No matter any way you look at it, this is a disaster. But it's the same disaster that I think that we have when we talked about the property taxes.
1: Yeah, go ahead. I'll give you the last word. I got about a minute here.
4: I mean, I think this is like just a classic liberal answer to this.
1: And
4: this
1: is stunned.
4: This is what only make the problem worse than it is now. But I mean, that's why I'm not a leftist. That's why we're not liberals.
1: But you know what? I agree with Jennifer that he could have done this, and when he said climate change, you lost me because
3: completely. I'm like, what?
4: Yeah. Where did this even come from?
1: Jennifer's exactly right because that's not even at the top of the list for many Democrats, and he wants to portray himself as a moderate. He knows he had to throw that little dig in there. I think if he would have not have done that, okay. I do. By the way,
0: but Ed, France is in dire straits this summer. Because of our position on climate change.
1: Okay, yes.
4: Right.
1: Yes.
4: We're causing.
0: That wasn't a joke.
1: That's right. And by the way, you know, when we're bombing Iran, we're causing more of climate change. I was told that by a liberal listener the other day. So, all right, coming up next, I want to talk about, with the far left and the left. But they say, despite their differences, they're all united to defeat Trump and Republicans. We'll get into all that coming up here on the Ed Dean Radio Show.
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0: Florida Governor Ron DeSantis, Senator Rick Scott, and we are center-right, but we call stories the way they're supposed to be called. 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

0: DeSantis, Senator Rick Scott, and we are center-right, but we call stories the way they're supposed to be called. Not editorialize them, but report the news. I mean, we cover everything, scams, a lot of politics, polling issues, cultural issues as well, and we throw even a little bit of sports. 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
0: So, hanging out with this co-host in this hour, this segment, of course, Lindsey Randall, our education analyst, and also oversees a lot of charter schools. I like it. And then Florida Daily Show. Ron Davis, our legal commentator, and, of course, Jennifer Green from Liberty Partners, LLC. Here we go. The Democrats have now claimed here. I want to start with you, Lindsey Randall. I'll get to the clip. Fox News, Chad Pergram. Yes, we got problems. The left and the far left. By the way, what's the difference between the left and the far left? I don't know. But anyway. It's the left and the far left. And yet, they have differences with these primaries. They've all coming out in the kumbaya. They said, but at least we're all ready to go to unite to oppose Donald Trump, the president, and the Republicans. Here's the clip.
4: There's concern that hard left candidates could jeopardize swing districts for Democrats. Still, progressives say Democrats are united opposing President Trump.
0: You know, Ron said something in 2022 that they used to claim, even the Democrats in June of 2022, follow me now for a second, go back a few years. It was biblical proportions. Republicans were going to pick up all these seats, 70 seats, and then it went down to 50, we only picked up three. And most of that was because of redistricting here in Florida. And Ron says, and this is where I'm wondering if the Democrats have the same thing. Ron had said, we probably would have picked up more if the Republicans weren't, instead of talking about issues, oh, we're going to go after Biden. We're going to impeach Biden, right? And Ron's convinced, mm-hmm. A lot of independents are like, hey, we didn't like it. We didn't make a big fan of Trump. We just don't want the impeachment. We're done with this stuff. And I think he may have a point. I wonder if they look at polling numbers, and Biden's polling numbers are like Trump's right now. They were pretty bad. And I wonder if the attitude is, well, his numbers suck so bad, we can put up any candidate up there, and we're going to do well. And I think the question, now, you've noticed the far left hasn't talked about impeachment. It's always been.
5: Oh, they have.
0: Oh, have they?
5: Oh, gosh, yeah.
0: I'm talking about the one candidate running for office. Okay. I've just mostly been hearing about them, their whole abolish ICE and let prisoners out. But my attitude is, I wonder if their attitude is, hey, his numbers are so bad, they're going down the path of the Republicans. We don't really need to campaign that much. We're just opposed to Biden, we're going to win. We're just opposed to Trump, we're going to win. Both sides better be a little bit careful that I think my side isn't taking them seriously. They can win certain local elections here.
6: I agree, and I think that, which we've talked about this, Ed, so many times, that you don't win by being anti someone else's candidate.
0: Right.
6: You win when you have the right issues, when you have a great candidate, when you have somebody that is passionate and exciting and people actually like. When you are just campaigning because you don't like Trump, it's not going to win you elections, in my opinion. However, the Republicans have done so badly in the last 6 months, especially with the war, and people are really opposed to it, and look at what the economy is doing right now.
0: Yeah.
6: That I do think that they have a big shot at taking over in the midterm.
0: And the reason I say this is, Ron, is, again, if things progressively, no pun intended, get worse, I want to remind everybody, 8 years ago, we covered this together, 8 years ago, that far left is from Tallahassee by the name of Andrew Gillum.
5: Yeah.
0: And he was no moderate. He almost won the election.
5: Everybody forgets how close that election was.
6: So close.
0: Yeah, go. What was that, Jennifer?
7: I said, no, you're right. It was way too close.
0: But Jennifer, do you think both sides, is one overplaying their hand, like in the far left, because they look at poll numbers, they think it's an automatic win, and is it our side saying, well, just because of their far left views, we're just going to expose that and not address the issues of affordability? I mean, are both sides not, are they overplaying their hand here?
7: I think somewhat. I think you've got a point there. The one area that I don't think that we're looking at clearly, because we're still in the primary, is where those NPA or, you know, those voters in the middle who are not Republicans or Democrats who are registered, do they vote? Do they get into the general election? Or if they show in the general election, who do they vote for? Do they break right or do they break left? So there's got to be, being so far right and so far left, I think that leaves an X factor in November. And that is a bit scary.
0: Follow me for a second. Florida. Before I get to Ron, you travel throughout the state. You're in Tallahassee, a liberal city, but I hear from people over there. I mean, I knew business Democrats who socially liberal, but they did not like, I mean, they're like DeSantis, they're Rick Scott, they like Trump's tax cuts, so they're like, there's no way we're going to vote for Andrew Gillum. But yet, if you talk about independents, you know, we've seen surveys where, okay, the independents up in Duval, probably a little bit more moderate. You get to independents in Orlando and South Florida, it is night and day. Like, moderate Democrats, which are still some hungover or hangover here in the country, or I should say in North Florida, they're still there compared to South Florida Democrats, very liberal. So the question is, are there enough moderates that are sit back saying, hey, in the Democratic Party or even the independents, we're not going along with this. We may just stay home during the election cycle.
7: That could very well happen, and that's probably the scary part, is because, again, you've got the fringes on both sides that are going to end up, you know, dealing with issues. I think it's going to require a lot of education before we get into, you know, November, and people saying, I do want to get out and vote, period. I think my voice, you know, my voice needs to be heard, it counts, that type of thing. But no, we're running back to the middle after the primary is difficult for either party.
0: Yeah.
7: And that, they're just so far right, and which is why having coalescing around maybe one candidate would be a good idea, so that you're, you know, not outrighting the other or outlefting the other. But
0: we got it this week, and I know we got some for next week on the Florida Daily Show at floridadaily.com. We bring up this very issue that we were talking with our good friend Matt O'Hearn from New South Politics. And I said, here in Florida, I said, you don't need to win by, you know, the old school days was 3/4. No, we see races by 30, 40 votes in areas, even the state house races, but even in city council races where they can do a lot of damage, Ron. I mean, DEI, give more things to illegal immigrants. Like, they're openly doing it right now. They don't want to have ICE partnership with the new mayor of Miami and everything. This is what happens when you lose the Republicans, Democrats take over and go far left. And you can go to one of these universities. I don't care if it's UNF, UCF, Eastern State, I mean, whatever, in Florida. All you need to do is go to some of these young people, have a couple of rallies. You can get them Adami-like people that can, unfortunately, by 50, 60 people, and they're there, overturn an election.
5: Yeah. And there's, yeah. Over and over throughout the state, you know, we've seen less than 100 votes. I mean, 2,000, what was it, less than 500 votes in the state, so it is scary how close these elections are.
0: Here was a clip from Lydia Hu from the Fox Business Network. She kind of laid it out. She goes, this is where young people are right now. They got all these students. By the way, they created their own debt, but they want people to bail them out of their own debt. Listen to the clip.
8: I think particularly for like the younger generation, they're feeling really left out. Locked out of housing, the remnants of 2008 financial crisis, feeling like they'll never be able to buy a home, that feels so out of reach. They're just looking for the next fastest and easiest solution. When people say, when they hear candidates talking about, we're going to take over private property, we're going to have government housing, maybe for some of them that sounds like a good solution, right? When they feel like higher education is out of reach and they took out these giant student loans, the biggest lie that was sold to them, and they had the government offering to bankroll them hundreds of thousands of dollars into debt, and then they were promised that they were going to have their student loans forgiven and that didn't happen, maybe they're really angry with the debt that they've been left saddled with, so they're looking for the next best thing.
0: Yeah, I mean, she's got a good point. We get into this debt,

0: looked at numbers. We had analysts come on. And some of these elections, the Republicans lost in Florida. And we write it off going, oh, it was a special election. Well, that's what Democrats said when Republicans won. And then they continued to win more races in the Obama years as well. But yet, when you only had 6 to 11% of Republicans went to vote for the Democrat, and we asked the analysts, what was it? They said, it was higher prices, affordability, it was gasoline prices. But yet Republicans are writing this off in November going, well, we don't think that they may have won the special election, but we don't think they're going to win the general election. How do you answer that?
1: It's pocketbook items, pocketbook topics. People are feeling it. And think about this summer, you know, going on vacation. It's expensive for families, even if they just drive. If we don't see a sharp decrease, I mean, let's talk about fuel. Let's talk about, you know, anything else in the market. People are going to say, I'm mad, and I see my bank account draining, and no one's doing anything about it.
0: Yeah, I'm with you. Jennifer Green from Liberty Partners, LLC. Happy 4th of July.
1: Same to y'all. Have a great weekend.
0: She comes on the Florida Daily Show, and man, she's just... She tears it up.
2: To your point about low information voter, we have a problem looking at headlines and saying that's our news. 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
0: Real quick, I got
2: 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Yeah, that's a headline.
0: Right. 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
2: Yeah, it's not even accurate.
0: We'll talk about the headlines coming up in just a little bit. 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
0: Hi, everybody. It's Ed Dean. Not just being a top-rated radio talk show host, and I'm thankful every day to God for this, but I'm also the publisher of FloridaDaily.com. We've been around since 2018. We've had Trump, Governor DeSantis, tons of elected officials, and other business leaders tweet us, Facebook us as well, because even though we are center-right, we cover our stories without the spin. Have you ever noticed, even with Florida news publications, I mean, you've got a regular news story, but why am I reading an editorial in a news coverage that should be left for a typical news story? I don't want to have to read about the spin from the liberal left. We talk about the property taxes, HOAs, the property insurance. We cover, in a lot of studies, by the way, we cover a lot of issues nobody else talks about or even covers. We cover and report it the way it is. So go, take a look at it today. It's free. Read everything today at FloridaDaily.com. One more time, that's FloridaDaily.com. Hi, everybody. It's Ed Dean. Not just being a top-rated radio talk show host, and I'm thankful every day to God for this, but I'm also the publisher of FloridaDaily.com. We've been around since 2018. We've had Trump, Governor DeSantis, tons of elected officials.
4: From the Zoom 10 studios in Naples, go from pale to perfect in minutes. 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
5: News this hour at Town Hall. I'm Bob Agnew in Washington. The U.S. and Iranian leaders traded further threats today as the interim deal to end the war buckles under repeated crossfire in the Middle East. President Trump threatening further missile attacks against Iran after it failed to submit to U.S. demands to declare the Strait of Hormuz open. Global oil demand is dropping, but not here in the U.S.
6: The International Energy Agency expects global demand for oil to drop about 1 million barrels per day this year. That would be the first decline since the height of the COVID-19 pandemic in 2020. It's due to higher oil prices and supply disruptions caused by the Iran war. Those disruptions weighed heavily but unevenly, with Asia, which relies heavily on oil from the Middle East, seeing the most significant drop. The main exception was the U.S., where gasoline use increased in the second quarter this year, despite pump prices that in May spiked 50% above pre-war levels. I'm Ben Thomas.
5: Graham Plattner has submitted his paperwork to formally pull out from Maine's U.S. Senate race.

0: that officially ends an upstart yet troubled campaign whose dissolution threatens Democrats' pursuit of flipping that long-held seat by Republicans, that of Republican incumbent Susan Collins of Maine. A federal appeals court has struck down a Texas law that had granted in-state college tuition rates to illegal aliens.
1: The Fifth Circuit Court of Appeals has ruled Texas's 2001 DREAM Act unconstitutional, finding it conflicts with federal law. The act allowed certain illegal aliens and students to pay in-state tuition rates at Texas public colleges and universities. The court said the benefit was not equally available to out-of-state American citizens. The ruling is expected to force schools to reclassify affected students as out-of-state and could trigger similar legal challenges in other states. Ken Lorman reporting.
0: More at Town Hall.
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0: A July 4th boat trip, an 18-year-old black teen's death, and a family search for answers, all in the deep south. Here's correspondent Julie Walker.
3: 18-year-old Nolan Xavier Wells took a July 4th boat trip with friends to an island off Mississippi's Gulf Coast. He ended up dead. His parents want answers. Mom Christine Wansley.
4: We just want to know what happened. And why our baby didn't come home.
3: Wells was reported missing that night and found dead 2 days later. Authorities believe he drowned. His family is skeptical and says they recovered his cell phone with deleted messages. I'm Julie Walker.
0: Actor Anthony Hopkins has a new occupation, that of composer. The 88-year-old star movies like Shadowlands, releasing an album orchestral music he's written over the past six decades. In a statement he wrote, quote, I've been composing music all my life. Some of these pieces have lived with me for decades. Breaking news at Town Hall.
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morning, gardeners. It's Sunday morning. It's time for your favorite gardener and mine, Patrick Parent. Get yourself a cup of coffee and get out a notebook because it's time to solve all your gardening problems. Good morning, gardeners. Welcome to the Parent Family Garden Club. I'm your host, Patrick Parent. And we got about an hour left of the show and still plenty of information to get to you today. Let me get to you a couple ways to get a hold of us before we jump into that. Our phone number, 339-645-0201. Again, 339-645-0201. 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And love to hear from you guys. Now, a lot of good information in the last hour. I wanted to just touch a little bit more on pollinators. I'm not going to go into the long discussion of all the different plants. We mentioned a few, but what I want to talk about is during the heat, during this hot water, hot time, we actually need to benefit our pollinators by adding a water source in our garden. And a lot of you might already have it. Now, you could use bird baths. There could be, you know, a water garden or small ponds. Just any shallow area, maybe a shallow dish. We want to make sure that the water stays shallow so that the insects can actually reach it. When it gets too deep, they actually, it might not be so beneficial for them. They might not make it, right? But a lot of the natural sources are the lakes, rivers, streams, springs. They'll actually go into areas, vernal pools or intermittent streams, different small areas. But they're looking for water. It's not just about the pollination from the plant, right? It's not just getting the pollen, the nectar, whatever they're after. They also need the water just like you and I. Obviously, they're not drinking gallons of it, but they need it. And it should be out for your birds, but also the hummingbirds. The hummingbird is a great pollinator, but does need some water out there. So here's the deal. If you're going to man-made area for them, make sure there's something provided for the insects to really land on and drink, okay? Because they're not going to land in the water. They want to be able to be on something solid to get the water. You need to make sure you change the water 2 to 3 times per week. And I'll give you some details on one, why, and two, another reason why it would be a bad idea. So stay tuned on that. And it's making sure it's always there. And that's, you know, it should have started early spring, but this goes all the way to the fall. Okay, so not just in the hot periods of time. We need to do it throughout the season. So that's why bird baths are such a great one. You want to look for a shallow bird bath, not one that is very deep, you know, a couple inches. To be honest, that's not even great for birds in general. They like shallow as well. So if you have a bird bath that's shallow, it's beneficial for the pollinators and the birds here. You know, take a look and see on your plants, you know, are some of them more wetland type plants, or are they, you know, they can do with drought.
the ones that are more wetland type plants, you might be able to have more access to water in that area because the plants are looking for more and it's already a wetland, right? Now, here's one of the reasons why I was saying it is very important to clean the water. Now, mosquitoes. You've heard me talk about mosquitoes and how bad they are and what they can do. Well, mosquitoes can lay a ton of eggs in water. Now, a female mosquito will lay between 100 to 300 eggs in one batch. But in their lifetime, it's 1,000 to several thousand eggs in its lifetime. Now, its lifetime isn't, you know, years, months, it's weeks, right? Those mosquito eggs will hatch within 24 to 48 hours in good conditions.

its process is literally a 10 to 14 day process from egg to adult. But each process is about 2 to 3 days. And so if you are cleaning water sources on a regular, let's say every 3 days, the cycle of insect eggs that are in water, you're going to be able to break it and not have as many in your yard. Whereas if you're doing it every 4 to 7 days, we're already halfway through that process and they're basically out of the water now and starting to survive and look for, you know, its next meal to then create more eggs and go into that process of 1,000 to several thousand eggs that it will lay. And so I bring it up because mosquitoes have so many issues, you know, West Nile, Tripoli, anything that they can bring that would harm us, we want to try to stay away from. So one hand I'm telling you, you got to keep water out there. On the other hand, I'm saying you got to dump the water. So that's why we find that happy medium of 2 to 3 days, every 2 to 3 days cleaning it. I'd be on, I understand on hot days, it's got to be 3-4 days. I get it. But the 2 to 3 day span is a good way to break the cycle of the mosquitoes, right? We don't want the mosquitoes in the yard. We don't. We want to enjoy ourselves out there. And we want to get rid of, you know, just the nuisance that they are, with the side of the danger when it comes to what they could affect us with. So bringing it up because, you know, we're talking pollinators. It's something that I don't think it's talked about a lot with pollinators. We talk about the plants. We talk about what it wants and the colors and everything. But it does need a water source. So just keep an eye on it. You know, the other thing here too, and I've read a lot of different articles about mosquitoes, and if the conditions are right, they can go through a process, their whole process, in 4 to 7 days, not the 7 to 10 days. Okay, so that's why I'm saying, like, clean the water sources. All right. Now, Rich had another question for us, and it was, the second question has to do with lawn grasses that happen to produce a head and go to seed before it gets removed by the mower. Would this grass drop viable seeds and assist in overseeding my lawn? Should I leave it for a period of time before mowing? I am not a proponent of no mow May. Is this a way to improve my lawn? Well, I'd say no, mostly, because if we're letting a lot of our plants go to a point, it's not actually going to benefit the long-term health of the blades of grass and your lawn itself. We've talked a number of times on mower height and cutting a specific amount of the grass blade. We always want to cut about a third of the grass blade, not more than that, so that it can get stronger. Whereas if we're leaving the plants to go to seed and then we're cutting them, it usually means we're cutting them well over half of its size, which could lead to diseases. It could lead to a number of issues in the lawn. So for part of it, I'd say, yeah, I wouldn't do it. But I have some other ideas for you with that. So stay tuned. We're going to take a break here. We'll be back in a few minutes.

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0: 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While you're there, you can actually go to our previous episodes, whether it be Apple or Spotify. You can click either one, it'll bring you. Website is under construction, not everything's there yet. Like I said earlier in the show, I was on vacation last week, we were away. Didn't get to do what I was hoping on the website. In fact, I didn't do anything other than hang out with my kids and my family. So I think that was a win for me, but I'll get that info done for everybody else soon. All right, back to info. Now, Rich was questioning about the grass that goes to seed. Will that help it? Well, here's the thing. It's not going to. But I have a way for your to have a different type of grass seed, different type of grass blade in your lawn. It's not going to look different than everything else, but actually is self-healing. There is a tall fescue out there called RTF. It's a turf saver. It's rhizomious tall fescue. What it is it's self-healing. Now, it repairs itself because it spreads by rhizome in the soil versus by seed, okay? So you put the seed down, it starts to develop into the lawn, but then it actually starts to spread. It produces a very thick, lush, soft-touch turf. It actually will help. It will get deep roots. It actually, another good thing is it's a great tolerance for heat and dry conditions. You won't have to overseed as much, and you won't have to water as much. But it is the only type of seed out there that is self-healing. And that's why it's called the rhizomious tall fescue. Now, it's only been around a little over 10 years or a little bit more, but it's being used more and more in golf courses like sports facilities because it's just constantly fixing itself. And it's not an issue where you're going to have to reseed everything because it's self-repairing. It also will save about 30% on your watering, right? Sun and shade. And it is something that there are sod vendors out there, so you could buy it in rolls or you could buy it in seed, right? Where I work at Mahoney's Garden Center in Massachusetts, we recently switched over to the RTF sod. I know a grower that is part of the Massachusetts Nursery and Landscape Association. It's a member. And we were talking about it, and he started just giving me the details to it. And I was like, wow, you know, why didn't I know about this? Why didn't I look into this before this? Because the one thing about sod, and if you've put sod down or put grass seed down, you always feel like you have to fix something, or the edges burn, or is it going to, you know, how much water is it going to need? And is it going to be clumpy, or is it going to be a nice mat? And with a lot of the fescues and rhize, they clump. Whereas this RTF, the rhizomious tall fescue, spreads. So it's multiple plants throughout the ground, and you're not having clump forms in your yard. Now, I have a lot of tall fescue in part of the yard that was here when we bought it. And that is very clumpy. And I'll tell you, you could tell it just wasn't good stuff. So this RTF is a great product, and it would actually be a good one to use in the long term for you if you're not having to worry about mowing as much, or you just, it's not thick. So the RTF seed is a good one for you to be using. Now we do need to take a break here. We'll be back in a few.
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9: 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Mark shared a couple with me here.
10: 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And it's a way in which the consumers have a little bit more control over who they share their data with.
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0: And welcome back to the Parent Family Garden Club. Our phone number here is 339-645-0201. Again, 339-645-0201. You can call or text us on that line. We do have another question from Rich. I broke him up a little bit so that we can have separate discussions here. But he says that, as recommended, I have my soil tested every few years and the values increase every time. His phosphorus is 83.4 parts per million. The potassium is 273. Calcium is 5270. The magnesium is 33.4. Sulfur is 43.6 with a pH of 7.0. Now, he's used the Jonathan Green products as of recommended and basically only apply his compost as fertilizer. The compost is just from the kitchen and extended plants, no ashes or lawn clippings. I do cover the garden with winter rye. My question is, all these values are well above optimum. What should I limit in my compost heap? Well, let's talk a little bit first about the numbers that you gave me. They're definitely very high. I didn't see the nitrogen. All I got was the potassium on there, but those numbers are high. Your pH level is high, but the one that sticks out is the magnesium. The magnesium is at 324 parts per million. Well, I'll tell you, I believe it's supposed to be closer to 100, if I remember correctly, but it's not supposed to be that high. Magnesium creates a blocker in the system, in the soil system, and doesn't really allow fertilizer to move where it needs to go. You might notice some plants maybe are a little slower, some plants have some issues here and there, but it doesn't always, you know, it creeps up on you. It's nothing somewhat major at this point. But if this is a vegetable garden, you know, 7.0 for a pH is good. We could drop it a little bit to a 6.5, or 6.5, 6.7. But we need to drop all these numbers that you have in the lawn, especially that magnesium. Now, you mentioned the Jonathan Green products. They have a product called Love Your Soil. Love Your Soil is a product. It does have sulfur, which you have a good amount in there, and it does have a little bit of calcium on some of their aspects. But the Love Your Soil is a product that will break down that magnesium. It will break down all these other elements that are kind of stuck in your soil. And so every once in a while, it needs a good flush through to get the nutrients where it needs to be. We don't want these nutrients to be so high. You know, phosphorus in New England, usually high already. That's why you see a lot of phosphorus-free type fertilizers. But you got to do something about it when it's there. We got to flush it through the system. And that's where that Love Your Soil comes in. That Love Your Soil can be done in three applications in a full season and break up those numbers by over half and bring them down a level where now the fertilizer and everything you're putting down can go into the system, be used the way it needs to be, and the excess can be flushed through. So that Love Your Soil you do in 6-week intervals. So say you were to do it today. So you would do one today, you would do one application in 6 weeks, and then 6 weeks after that. Now the recommendation on the package will say 6 pounds per 1,000 square feet if you're trying to keep the product the same as it is. You want to double it if you're trying to fix something. So you're using 12 pounds per 1,000 square feet. yes, that's a lot of an area, and I wouldn't say, you know, all gardens are, you know, 100 by 10. But they could have some depth to them. So you got to figure out how big it is, and then you can figure out how much of this Love Your Soil you need to put down. Now, even if it's half of 1,000 square feet, it's 500 square feet, you're using 6 pounds three times, which gets you to 18 pounds. And the smallest bag, I believe, that Jonathan Green has for the Love Your Soil is 18 pounds. So it's perfect for three applications of a 500 square foot garden bed. At the end of all of this process, a lot of the nutrients are going to be flushed out. You're not going to have as much. You could actually bring your pH level down to like a 6.0. So at that point, that's when we want to start getting back to adding a little bit of fertilizer to the garden. Get something that's more of an all-purpose, a lighter one, like a 5-5-5 or a 10-10-10. Because a lot of those guys will have the other elements to add to it. You might want to add some lime to bring it back up. But I do recommend, after this season has gone through, and if you've done the Love Your Soil in three applications, running another soil test. Because we know what it is right now. But after these, you know, 18 weeks or so, it's less than that. I think it's 6 weeks. 6 weeks. Oh, it's at the end, another 6 weeks at the end of that. That's why it's 18 weeks. My math wasn't math in there. Sorry, Rich. So at the end of 18 weeks, that's when you get the soil test. So we know where we're at for next year. Because if we flush the soil, we flush the system and not as much as there, your plants are going to have to, are going to need it for next year. So what can we do if we don't know how much is needed? So you get the soil test towards the end of the year. That way you know that it's ready. That winter rye is a great cover. It's great to add into that. I would not stop doing that any year. It's perfect to have to it. But something needs to be done about those numbers in order for the compost that you're using on the garden to get the most benefits for you, right? Now you can use lawn clippings, you can use the ash to it. There's a number of products to compost heaps. You're looking at the green and the browns, right? That's kind of how they look at it. So a lot of the common compostable items, your greens are those kitchen scraps that you're talking about. Now yard waste, you know, the grass clippings are green, but the leaves and some of the, you know, garden debris are the browns. Paper and cardboard can actually be part of your compost for brown. Like shredded newspaper, cardboard, paper towels, paper that's not, you know, shiny, okay? Nothing that has like a plastic coating. So that's a great combination of your greens and browns. You need the greens and browns because the greens are high in nitrogen and the browns are high in carbon. And you need to have a 50-50 balance of that, because what it will do is ensure the proper decomposition and will prevent odor issues. Now another one you could add, I just thought it would be wood chips, would be another brown. But it's a 50-50 mix here to make it so it is beneficial and has the right decomposition. So yes, the scraps that you're using from the kitchen, perfect. You kind of want to stay away from any meat or dairy, you know, the processed type foods, those types of things, because they give an odor to it depending upon where the compost heap is. So, You don't need to use that. The other thing you could actually add to it is you could bring in earthworms. The red, I think they call them like red wigglers. They're a good composting worm that will have worm castings as it's breaking down the compost for you, and will have the added benefit and will help break it down a little bit quicker. But having a combination of the greens and browns will actually get you a stronger compost that when you use it, it's going to add to that level of organic material that I also find in Massachusetts, New England, and a lot of states out there, there is never enough organic material in the soil. Organic material helps your microbes in the soil survive. If there's not a lot of organic material in the soil, the microbes have nowhere to feed on. They have nothing to, get bigger, stronger. And so your plants are harmed by not having that. So organic material would be one thing on a soil test that I would say, unless it's literally a compost pile, is never enough. Right? A lot of soil tests that I've read will say anywhere between, it starts at zero, obviously, but I usually see them between 5 and 10% organic material in the soil. More on the 5 side. I've seen a couple up to 12, but it's very rare. And those people who have that 12% have been adding compost year after year after year and have been doing it. But it is something that you can find your gardens are so much more beneficial, the soil-wise, with added compost. And why not use what you already have? But an easy one to add for your compost pile would be leaves, right? End of the season, push a bunch of leaves in there, mix it in, do the best you can. You could add wood chips, you could add some shredded paper, cardboard, whichever, and it will help you. So, Rich, those were all your questions. I hope I answered them. I know I kind of brought it out a little bit, but I wanted to be able to talk about each point in this discussion because there's a lot for it. There's a lot of detail in each one. So, again, I appreciate it. Rich emailed us. He emailed us at parentfamilygc@gmail.com. And it's perfect when you send an email because you can ask like 10 questions, right? And I can break them up and I can kind of answer all of them and give you even more detail on each one instead of just trying to go quick, right? So, what else is going on out there? I don't have any other questions. I was looking at it and saying, all right, there were 3 or 4 questions, but it was all Rich on different ones. So what else is going on there? The heat has been killing us slowly. It's so hot. The sweat, it's just too much. It's just been hard to deal with. But I will say supposed to have a decent week temperature wise. Hopefully get a little break from it so we can not be so hot all the time. Now we're going to take a break. We're going to come back, wrap up the show, put a nice little bow on it. So stay tuned. We'll be back in a few.
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0: And welcome back to the Parent Family Garden Club. Our phone number here is 339-645-0201. Again, 339-645-0201. And happy 4th of July to everybody. It is, or was my father's favorite holiday. And we always look forward to it, even though we gave him you-know-what about it. But we would be woken up on 4th of July day with Stars and Stripes Forever.
1: I'm Mike Gallagher. I'm here morning
0: glaring
1: at 9, right after
0: on,
1: the
0: I mean, it was a radio
1: on
0: at one point. It was a tape
1: WGUS.
0: Player. Then it was a CD player. Then it was his phone. And this was no matter where you were. If we weren't at home for a holiday, there would be a phone call. Literally just, you'd answer the phone and it would be Stars and Stripes Forever. I'll tell you, that was those are some memories that I all the time just remember. Those are some fun memories that, you know, 4th of July was my father's favorite holiday. He's passed it on to me and my two brothers to the point where my two brothers and I now will send that song to each other via text. And if you see some ridiculous outfits, it's usually us because we're enjoying our time for 4th of July. But this year, the 250th birthday of our great nation. So I say happy 4th of July to everybody. And, you know, make some memories this year, but not memories of, like, you know, losing fingers or things. Making memories of enjoying yourself. You know, Blair Stars and Stripes Forever. Wear an American flag shirt, a hat, pants, overalls, whatever. But enjoy it, right? Right. So in the next couple weeks, we're going to, you know, have some discussions about the next season, which is fall, right? I'm thinking that way because maybe it'll help some of the heat go away. But in the next few weeks, we really need to start planning for what we're going to be doing for the fall. So we'll start talking about the process of getting ready, whether it be cleaning, you know,

0: not get these projects done, so I will start to plan and say, all right, this area, I'm going to redo the lawn. How am I going to do that? So we're going to discuss that in the upcoming weeks to get you ready for fall. And I'll tell you, it's really the end of middle to end of August where the start of all of this is. There's a lot of projects we can do in the meantime to get ready. So we will be discussing that as the weeks to come, as well as any of the questions that you guys have. You know, email me, call, text. We're here to help you out with your garden, and it doesn't matter where you are. There are a lot of issues with your plants that are identical. It might just be on a different host plant, or it might be too warm or too cold. But a lot of issues on your lawn or garden are universal no matter where you are, because we're going to solve them the same way and usually with the same products or a slight different version of that product that's very close. So it doesn't matter where you are. I'd love to hear from you guys, be able to help you out. Our reminder on our email address is parentfamilygc@gmail.com. You can also call us at 339-645-0201, and you can text that line as well. And as always, guys, till next week, get out there, plant something. Now, be good to each other. And, hey, maybe we'll just start playing Stars and Stripes forever every day. Happy 4th of July to everybody. Till next week, I'll talk to you guys later. Have a great one, everybody. We'll see ya.
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6: News this hour from Town Hall, I'm Mary Rose. The sudden withdrawal of Maine U.S. Senate nominee Graham Plattner, a Democrat, has thrown national Democrats into disarray this weekend. But U.S. House Speaker Mike Johnson says conservatives nationwide need to turn out in big numbers during this fall's midterm elections to stave off a Democrat takeover.
7: They don't want any borders, don't no prisons. They want to eradicate the Supreme Court, remove the presidency. They want the Congress to control everything because they intend to take it over. This is the time for all Americans, all patriots, people who are freedom-loving folks to stand up. The barbarians are inside the gates, and this fall election is going to be decisive for the future of this country.
6: A close call for a man who was partially sucked out of an airplane window shortly after takeoff on a Ryanair flight from Greece to Germany.
8: Passengers told Greek media many people had fallen asleep or closed their eyes when they heard a loud bang like a tire bursting. Oxygen masks dropped and the plane began to lose altitude. One passenger said people were panicking and screaming, and one passenger was partially sucked out of the window. People seated nearby pulled him back in. A local hospital says the passenger was treated for neck and shoulder injuries and friction burns. About 6 minutes after departure, flight records show the aircraft climbed past 15,000 feet, then immediately descended to about 6,000 feet to burn fuel for 30 minutes before returning to Greece. I'm Ed Donahue.
6: President Trump has threatened Iran after Supreme Leader Ayatollah Ali Khamenei's funeral, where there were calls for President Trump's assassination. This highlights ongoing Middle East tensions as

0: there's an update on those Newport Beach July 4th riots. Correspondent Ken Lorman reports.
1: Newport Beach experienced shocking July 4th riots involving groups of out-of-town youths who ransacked a supermarket, threw projectiles at police, and were dispersed by mounted officers. There were nearly 400 arrests. Arrest data reveals only 10 locals were involved, with nearly half from Arizona and others from as far away as Canada and the Netherlands. That likely pointing to social media incitement shifting the typical holiday crowds. Ken Lorman reporting.
0: A federal appeals court has struck down a Texas law that granted in-state college tuition rates to illegal aliens. The Fifth Circuit Court of Appeals has ruled Texas's 2001 DREAM Act unconstitutional, finding it conflicts with federal law. Breaking news and analysis at Town Hall.
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1: Or you can be on a calm day. North is still north. 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
1: North is still north. 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
1: North is still north. 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

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You know, it's Friday, and we're wrapping up a busy work week of, you know, and I'm thinking about what the big stories of the week have been. Still, no sign, no word about Mitch McConnell. Nobody really on Capitol Hill seems to be paying any attention, which means, yeah, he's probably dead. Can we all just tell the truth for once? That's what this show is. That's why we do this. That's why I'm here every day. That's why Brock shows up, because we want to tell you what we believe is the truth. Now, I can get it wrong, and I'll tell you if I do, but it doesn't happen much, right? WendyBellRadio.com. Join the live video stream, live chat. I'm just delighted you're here. Welcome home, everybody. I pledge allegiance to the flag of the United States of America and to the republic for which it stands, one nation under God, indivisible, with liberty and justice for all. Amen. You know, I don't know if I've ever told you guys really about the thrown into radio story that I was back in 2019. Brock and I, though we didn't know each other, had a mutual friend who was a radio host here in Pittsburgh. Very well-known guy. And he ended up developing some semblance of throat cancer and had issues and needed to go through some pretty intense and very painful therapy. And in the interim, he had asked, hey, I know you don't know radio, you've never done it, but would you ever consider helping me out and kind of being available for me when I'm having my treatment? And I was like, well, sure. I literally knew nothing about radio other than I'd spent the prior 20 years, 30 years, what have you, listening to Rush Limbaugh, right? And I had no grand illusions of what I was going to talk about. Like, I was a television news anchor and reporter. And in television news, the good old days, you were not supposed to talk about politics. It wasn't about your political views. It was about presenting the news. It's not like that anymore. So I kind of got thrown into it. Right? And I remember Brock filled in the first day for me and ended up filling in a little bit more commonly as this other host needed more time off. And I'd get super annoyed because I relied on phone calls. I really didn't know what to talk about. I knew how I felt, but I really hadn't come completely out of the conservative closet. And I remember looking in, because you could see on the board, all the lights would flash when your various lines were lit up. And as I came out as increasingly conservative and everybody was kind of getting wind of who I was and what I was doing, people would call. And some people loved the show and other people were liberals and they really wanted to bark at me and argue. And I remember the day that Brock stopped taking the phone calls. And it wasn't that long into us working together. And I was petrified. I'm like, what are you doing? Like, he literally, I could see him through glass, and he would turn his back to me and wouldn't even look at me as we're coming up out of a commercial break. And I'm like, answer the phone, because he has to answer it, say whose name it is and where are they from, what do they want to talk about, and then I could take the call. He stopped taking the calls. And I remember being so angry. Why are you doing this? What are you trying to do? And he said, you don't need to take the calls. Just talk. What? What do you mean? Just talk. You have a nice way of telling stories, and people are listening. Just talk. One of the scariest things I've ever done. And every single day, in front of this microphone for the monologue, I'll tell you, sometimes I have an idea of what I'm going to talk about. Most days, it hits me in the moment. Do you know how terrifying that used to be? But look at what we've done. Look at how we've grown. Look at how we've begun to think more critically. Think about the grace that you and I are going to have in the months and the years ahead when all of the stuff that you and I know we've been through unravels and comes out and we are, for better or for worse, vindicated. There are going to be people in your life who are going to come to you and they're going to realize that they were wrong. And maybe they were mean.
Maybe they were scared, but maybe they were nasty. Maybe they hurt you. And you knew you weren't wrong. You just wanted to talk and have a reasonable conversation, and they couldn't do it. This stuff is going to come out, ladies and gentlemen. All of it. And you and I are going to have to suck it up and decide who we want back in our lives. I made one of these epiphanies last weekend when I was visiting with my father in Southern California, and today happens to be the 2-year anniversary of my mom's death. And I will never forget, 2 years ago today at 5:30 in the morning, as I was getting ready for this show, my phone rang and it was Dad, and I knew what he was calling about. My mom had fallen. I'd flown out that Saturday and spent Sunday, Monday, Tuesday. We decided to take her off of life support. She wasn't coming back. And on that Wednesday morning, my dad gave me such grace. "Weets," he said. "She's gone, honey. Mama's gone. And she is at peace." In just those ten words, my father gave me permission to not cry and to instead feel peace. And sometimes I'm embarrassed to admit I've only cried a handful of times. I don't feel like it helps me. But while we were together this last weekend, going through Mom's clothes, packing up her curling brush, putting things to throw away in different areas than the ones we wanted to donate, we went out into the pool and just sat and talked. And something came up that I didn't know about. Something, a misunderstanding for 28 years that I didn't realize my mom and dad didn't understand about me. And they had it all wrong. And I was able to talk to my dad about it and uncover it and peel back the layers and go back in the calendar, back to the years, to 1998, literally after coming home from my honeymoon and leaving California forever to follow Joe to Pennsylvania, where he was going to be a doctor. I had no idea about this misunderstanding that had deeply, deeply wounded my parents. And I didn't know. And so we're sitting in the pool, and I listen to my dad as he's telling me about this wound. And I listened, and he finished. And I said, "Dad, that's wrong. That's not what happened. That's not what was said. That's not what was intended. Why didn't you ever say anything to me? Why did you wait 28 years? I could have solved this with Mom before she was gone." And he said, "Would you forgive me if I said I'm sorry?" And it was I was the one who got to give the grace. The stuff that we talk about on this show, I think, is really important. I don't have all the answers, but I know I don't like being deceived. I know we don't like being lied to. And I know there are a lot of guilty parties out there. But my hope for all of us is that maybe we get put in a position where we get to be the ones who give the grace. We'll get to say, "I forgive you. It's over. Let's start fresh." If there's somebody in your life that you haven't reached out to in a while who hurt you, you're wounded, you have a choice. And if you so choose to open that door and have that meaningful conversation before it's too late, pack your grace. I think we're going to need a lot of it. When we come back on the Wendy Bell Radio program. Okay.
Harry Enten, my boyfriend. Well, at least for now. He's over the big screen, ladies and gentlemen, and he is flabbergasted. Is there a tea party going on in the Democratic Party? Oh, yeah. It's worse than that, or better, depending on how you look at it. Next on the Wendy Bell Radio Network.

0: back to the Wendy Bell Radio program. You know, Brock and I have had many conversations about this. I said the other morning to him, I said it's interesting that as a, quote, MAGA Republican, as a conservative mom who believes in doing whatever we can to make America great again, for my kids, grandkids, yours, etc., I find it odd that I'm understanding and associating with the frustration and the ire of these Democratic socialists. We are diametrically opposed on how we view things politically, but we're both pissed off with the establishment. We're both tired of this big-footing idea that no matter what you and I vote for, the election is performative because some entity has already anointed the winner. I'm sorry, that's not America to me. That's not. And I understand the frustration of the Democrat Socialists with the Democratic Party. I feel the same way with the RINOs. I'm so tired of it. We're done with you. Move along. It's time for new blood. Now, do I want Democrat Socialists to be anywhere near our government? Hell no. But I get it. Harry Enten also is getting it. He's at the wall with his co-anchor or whatever, John Berman. And he's like, look, this whole vibe we're feeling in this primary season, and by the way, Tuesday, August 4th is a huge one upcoming, just to put on your mental radar. He's like, this incumbent Democrat vibe, them losing to political neophytes who are socialists. He's like, this is feeling a bit historic. Listen.
1: Summer, we have seen Democratic incumbents losing in primaries in ways we just haven't seen before. Mm-hmm. What, if any, historical precedent is there for this? With us now, CNN chief data analyst Harry Enten. So if you squint a little bit,
2: yes.
1: I know this is somewhat unprecedented, but we've seen something a little bit like it before.
2: We have seen something like this before. You have to go back 16 years. Remember, it was that Republican Tea Party wave of 2010. I would argue the Democratic version of it is a new Tea Party, but it's on steroids. Why do I say that? Well, let's just start off with the fact, approve of their own party in Congress. Republicans in July of 2010, it was 52%, a very low percentage, but at least it was north of 50%. Look at where we are now with Democrats in terms of them approving their own members of Congress. It's actually below 50%. Democrats dislike their party more than Republicans did during the Tea Party wave of 2010. Just 47% of Democrats now approve of their own party in Congress. As I said, it's a new Tea Party, but it's a Tea Party on steroids.
1: And we're seeing the impact it's having on some Democratic incumbents.
0: Yes, we are, in fact, as they are about to continue. But look at this. No wonder they don't like their own party. The Democrats suck. I know, because so do the Republicans. You got a lot of bunch of, like, blowhards, right? Telling you about, oh, it's this and oh, it's that. And I'm like, well, what are you doing about it? It is your job. What are you doing? Don't come out here to the Capitol steps and get clicks and sound bites. Figure something out. Do one of something. And they can't. We're going to get into why the Save America Act is still stalling. I think all of us know. It's related to money. There's Republican senators getting paid by pro-immigration groups, PACs, and they've gotten a hell of a lot of dough. And by the way, some of that dough they can use however they want. So interesting. Audio soundbite number two, Harry says, you know what? How many incumbents did the Tea Party boot from the office in 2010 versus how many Democrat incumbents so far have been replaced this primary season? If you thought the Tea Party was an upheaval in the Republican Party, what's going on the left is twice as much. Listen.
2: If you look at the number of Democratic incumbents, House incumbents who have gone down to defeat, it's actually higher in the House than it was back in 2010. House incumbents who lost primaries for Republicans back in 2010, it was one, two. You can count it on one hand. But in 2026 so far, it's already five. It's already five. You have to use up all the digits on your one hand. It's five so far, even if you include Lisa Murkowski going down to defeat in the 2010 Senate primary. Of course, she then went on to win as a write-in candidate in the fall. And you include the Senate. That only gets you to three. Still, we're dealing with more defeats right now in Congress for Democrats, those Democratic incumbents, than you even saw during the Tea Party wave for Republicans back in 2010.
0: And think about the most salacious part of all of this right now, the one that's the most juicy. Graham Plattner still hasn't withdrawn. He hasn't filed the paperwork to no longer be officially the Democratic candidate for Senate in Maine. He hasn't, and he's got until Monday. But really, what's his incentive right now? What's his incentive to do something of benefit to the establishment that bigfooted him and basically gave 72% of the voters who voted for him the shaft? Why am I playing ball with you? You're exactly what I ran up against. And your behavior further underscores the need for this Democratic Tea Party experience. Finally, look into your crystal ball, Harry. Shake your magic eight ball. What are the prediction markets saying about how incumbent Democrats still to go in these primaries might do the rest of this season? Uh-oh.
2: It could get even worse. In fact, it's likely to get even worse. So if you look at the Cauchy prediction market and the chance that six House Democrats go down to defeat, lose their primary in 2026, this number has consistently, over the last week or so, been hovering 80-90%. And when we talk about history books, the history books, right? If, in fact, six House Democrats went down to defeat in 2026, it would be by far, it would be the largest number. Be the largest number in a post-redistricting cycle for Democrats, and get this, over 50 years.
0: Over 50 years, and you know who they're looking at as being the one who's going to come back and foil the quote-unquote incumbent? Cori Bush, part of the Democratic Socialists of America in St. Louis, Missouri, wants to unseat the guy who booted her in 2024, Democrat representative and incumbent Wesley Bell. If that happens, that will be six House Democrat incumbents to lose to people who represent the Democrat version of the Tea Party. Do you think the establishment is paying attention? Because there's this weird side of me that almost wishes Graham Plattner would stay in it and beat Susan Collins so we can be done with that individual. We're going to talk more about that when we come back on the Wendy Bell Radio Program. Maine's Rhino Senator Susan Collins. Well, she can thank Graham Plattner for her own political survival. Some polls have her losing to whomever these prospective replacement is. Next.

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0: Wendy Bell Radio program. A delight, as always, to be with you. You know, we got stuck with Susan Collins back in 1996. And look, I want to be fair. Because Susan Collins, as the Republican senator in Maine, has voted consistently conservatively 96% of the time. The woman is a dogged shower-upper. She's there for the votes. I don't think she's missed a vote. I think she's gotten some outrageous number of votes, like 10,000 votes. I mean, like, I think the number is so preposterous. And she's there. And she does the job. And that's great. But for the love of all that is holy, can we get somebody else? Can we get somebody younger? Can we get different ideas? Can we get people? And she's extraordinarily principled. I know that she was on the fence with Brett Kavanaugh, right? And in fact, she was the vote that allowed him to become a Supreme Court justice. She's not a pushover. She weighs things very carefully, morally. But I don't know if she's really in touch with the people of Maine or with the people of these United States. Should age make you disqualified? I guess no more than a Nazi tattoo should have all the way back when. But you know, the real losers of this whole Graham Plattner mess are the Republicans. Because I say we've been stuck with this woman for far too long. Did you know that one morning consult poll found 38% of Mainers approve of Susan Collins? 38% overall. That's Democrats, Republicans. 54% disapprove of her. A University of New Hampshire poll also found 14% favorable rating for her, 57% unfavorable. Another survey found 71% of Mainers said she doesn't deserve re-election, including 57% of Republicans. But you can't go up against the freaking machine, because the machine knows 96% of the time they can count on Susan Collins. It just so happens to be the times that you really freaking need her. She's not there. But Maine can't get rid of her. There was nobody to challenge Susan Collins. Do you mean to tell me that there's not some young veteran? Somebody in Maine who's a logger, who's a hard-working, steel-toe boot-wearing, dirty fingernail-having small business owner? There've got to be thousands of them. But nobody will go up against the daunting process of the machine. This is where we in MAGA and those in the DSA, the fringe of the left, agree. The system isn't working for us. But the GOP does nothing. Nothing. And neither does any grassroots in Maine. So who's on the Democrats' bench to replace the most popular Maine Democrat in primary history there? Carl Higby says it's a rotation of candidates who are basically carrying loads of baggage that the state's primary voters voted against on June 9th. For whatever reason, they thought Graham Plattner was the guy they could get behind. Carl Higby from Newsmax drops this. He's like, let's go over the six or seven people who we understand the establishment wants to be out there as the next Senate Democrat candidate. Here you go.
1: Here's who might be chosen, not elected, but chosen to take Plattner's place. Let's just go over the top four here, because the other bottom four have zero chance. So numero uno is this cat, Troy Jackson, basically an older Graham Plattner, more disheveled looking. He was just endorsed by the Democrat Socialists of America. And if you don't know who they are or hear people trying to downplay the DSA, just listen to the Rhode Island DSA rep.
2: We're not here to make the Democrats a little bit better. We're not here to, like, get the little crumbs. We're here to actually enact socialism. And socialism is not just better capitalism. It's overthrowing the entire capitalist state.
1: Yes, tear down the capitalist system and make it like every other failed socialist state. Right, good job, dude. He's endorsed by that. Apparently, this dude also threw a bottle at someone on Plattner's campaign once. He has massive ethics concerns and allegations that the Maine Ethics Committee shockingly just randomly dismissed regarding bank fraud, mortgage fraud, taxpayer travel reimbursements, some of which are based on him traveling from living outside the district that he represents. Oh, He also lost a 2014 congressional bid and the governor primary last year, so he doesn't seem too electable to me. But weirdly, he first ran as a Republican like 20-something years ago. Like, how do you go from a Republican to endorsed by the Democrat Socialists of America?
0: So this is the main guy. This is the candidate behind door number one. All right, spin the wheel, Maine. And here it ends. It's going to land on door number two. Then there's the COVID CDC guy for the state of Maine who locked down the schools, who locked down the churches, who did everything wrong with COVID, and the former Secretary of State who took Trump off of the 2024 ballot. Oh, yeah, and a gay guy who has ties to dark money. Not like the gay guy part of it is disqualifying. The dark money, however, here's Carl.
1: All right, next they've got Nirav Shah. I think I got that right. And you're probably like, who the hell is this guy? Right. He's the former Maine CDC director. He's actually a transplant from Illinois, where he botched a outbreak of Legionnaire disease at a veterans home that killed a bunch of people. Then he boot scooted over to Maine and became the COVID director there with the strictest COVID lockdown policies, including church restrictions, school shutdowns that like ruined kids' performance for years, more than other states. Okay, then you've got Shenna Bellows. You remember her. She's the Maine Secretary of State. Now, she will poll well among the crazies because she was the one who removed Trump from the ballot in 2024 that got overturned. And while Kamala won the coastline, Trump did very well in the geographic majority of the state. And this will be an issue in trust in the very democracy that she screams about, especially after they just replaced the elected guy with possibly her. Next guy is Jordan Wood. This guy was Katie Porter's chief of staff in California.
0: Oh, my gosh.
1: Okay, that's a disqualifier right there. And get this. Wood's husband, yeah, he's gay, Jake Lipset, runs a Mothership Strategies Group, a Democrat fundraising firm criticized for aggressive tactics, high fees, and dark money ties, which is exactly what 72% of Democrats in Maine just voted against in the primary. So there's that.
0: I mean, I'm laughing because it's totally ridiculous. They're giving the voters who voted against that what they voted against. Right? We're going to take who you wanted. We're going to, whatever the allegations are about him, there's not going to be any kind of public hearing about that. He doesn't have the opportunity to express himself except for videos that he posts that say, I didn't do those things. The allegations against me are false. And you know what? You've got to, what are you going to do? Only believe women, not ever believe men. And so the Maine voters are sitting here looking at it being like, this confirms that the establishment doesn't listen to what we say. And finally, Carl says, and there's more of this ragtag group of misfits. Here you go.
1: A few more. David Costello, who got absolutely shellacked by Plattner in the primary. So good luck with that one. And I just keep thinking, while I'm scrolling through this list of these nine freak shows, this is the best you got?
0: Yes.
1: These are the best ragtag group of candidates for the U.S. Senate that you guys can put together in Maine? This goes to show you how detached the Democrats are. You guys couldn't find a single normal person. Someone who, I don't know, like, grew up in Maine. Maybe owns a business with more clients other than their mother, like Plattner. Some salt-of-the-earth Mainer, maybe an actual fisherman without a Nazi tattoo. Like, this is your bench? I mean, I haven't exactly campaigned for Susan Collins in the past, but she should be able to kick back and have, like, a margarita for the rest of the campaign season if this is your roster.
0: I don't know about that. Let's think about this. What if he doesn't get out? What if he stays in the race? What if he goes on and he wins? What is the ultimate fungu to the Democratic Party? Graham Plattner winning. And then all of them being like, oh yeah, that's our guy. The guy that we've been calling a rapist. The guy we've been calling a Nazi. The guy we've been calling disgusting, deplorable, reprehensible. Oh, the outrage. And then you're going to have the yo-yo, the Rokanas of the world, who are like, that's my guy, said Liz Warren, right? That's my guy. And then, these are not compatible values with our party. What if he won? Then she'd be like, come here, buddy, old pal. Then it's, forget it, take off the mask. Turn on the stage lights, right? The theater lights. We see it. We see what you're doing. It's so obvious. Think about this, too. Graham Plattner beat Janet Mills, who had been the governor of Maine. Walloped her. He got 72%. She got 19.5. This was the woman who stood up to President Trump at that governor's dinner. Remember when he signed the executive order? Well, it happened on day one. No more men playing women's sports. No more boys pretending that they're girls and trampling the girls in sports. And with all of the governors, all of the states represented, he directly called out Janet Mills, who put up her middle finger proverbially when she was like, "I'll see you in court. We're not going to follow your silly transgender stuff. We believe you could be a toaster if you want." This was the exchange.
3: The NCAA has complied immediately, by the way. That's good. But I understand Maine. Is Maine here, the governor of Maine?
4: Well, yeah, I'm here.
3: Are you not going to comply with it?
4: I'm complying with state and federal laws.
3: We are the federal law. Well, you better do it. You better do it, because you're not going to get any federal funding at all if you don't. And by the way, your population, even though it's somewhat liberal, although I did very well there, your population doesn't want men playing in women's sports. So you better comply, because otherwise you're not getting any federal funding.
4: See you in court.
3: Every state. Good. I'll see you in court. I look forward to that. That should be a real easy one. Mm-hmm. And enjoy your life after governor, because I don't think you'll be in elected politics.
0: Wow, it's almost like he saw the future. Good luck. I don't think you'll be in elected office. She got freaking shellacked. Graham Plattner, 72%. Janet Mills, 19. Oh my gosh. That is Maine. Look, whether you agree with who the people of Maine select, who's... job is it? Whose right is it? Whose voice is it? Whose vote is it? Oh, that's right. The people's. Somebody should probably tell Devin Murphy Anderson, the babe who's running the Democrat Party in the state. Somebody better tell Deb who's in charge. She's auditioning for the National Party, ladies and gentlemen. How do I know? Well, hear for yourself next on the Wendy Bell Radio Network.

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0: get a chance, ladies and gentlemen, when the executive director of its Democrat Party seems more interested in auditioning for the DNC than she is listening to the actual people of Maine. Welcome back to the Wendy Bell Radio Program. I've got no vested interest in Maine, but I'm in Pennsylvania. And crazy, crappy stuff has happened in my state. So I look at anybody who believes that they're being bigfooted. Look, there is no earthly way Sean Parnell lost both his bid to be in the House of Representatives and a run for U.S. Senate. There is no way. There is no way. The guy who right now is the right-hand man of the Secretary of War, Pete Hegseth, our friend, Pentagon spokesman Sean Parnell. You want to talk about somebody you want fighting for you? Whether you're a democratic socialist or you're a MAGA extremist, whatever that means. That's who you want. That's who America demands. That's who we deserve. This woman, Devin Murphy Anderson, first of all, if you hyphenate your last name, I judge you. Make a choice. It's one or the other, right? If you don't want to take your partner's name, that's on you. But the little hyphen thing, how about the men who take their women's name? Come on, guys. Right? She says, we believe no one in Maine should struggle to provide for their family. So we're going to go out and we're going to try to find a candidate who fights like that for you. Listen to her. This is what she says the Maine Democrat Party is all about.
1: We are going to be guided by those ideals that we share and that many of us voted for when we cast our ballot for Graham Plattner. And those ideals are that working people in this state shouldn't be struggling to put food on the table while billionaires are only getting richer.
0: They're getting richer. Well, let's talk a little bit about that. Maine has the highest property taxes in America. Did you guys know that? With the homeowners paying 4.86% of their income towards property taxes. Are you out of your mind? Maybe that's why they can't put food on the table, Dev. Maybe because Democrats destroyed it. Maine also has a progressive income tax, which is super duper. Top income tax rate, 9.15% for people making $1 million. But by the way, it's 7.15% income tax for people who make just as low as $64,850. They bend you over. They're like, thank you very much. We'll take 7.15%. Maybe, Devin, that's why people in Maine don't have food to put on the table. Maybe that's what it is. And then she continues. This is her audition. She's like, all Mainers deserve health care. Listen.
1: And that also, those ideals include that our farmers and our fishermen and our loggers and our families deserve health care. And that women deserve to have their reproductive rights restored in this country. And that us Maine people are going to vote in the first election where Susan Collins is going to have to face us after she cast the decisive vote for Justice Brett Kavanaugh that overturned Roe v. Wade. Those are the ideals that are grounding us in this process.
0: Devin, if we can't count on you as the head of the Democrat Party in Maine to tell the truth about what happened with Roe v. Wade and the Dobbs decision, it didn't overturn anything. It went back to the state, sweetheart. You know that. They sent it back to the state so that every individual state, the people of that state, decide what they want to do with abortion. Devin believes, I suppose, that you could have full-term abortion. I guess that's the restoration of women's reproductive rights. I disagree with that. And oh, by the way, you have health care. You're the idiots who put Obamacare out there. In your state, Dev, and I know you know this, it's called CoverMe.com.

0: And what I want to say to Plattner's supporters is that this is why we asked Graham Plattner immediately upon seeing these allegations come to light. We asked him to withdraw.
1: Without investigating
0: them. Not because
1: them.
0: We don't believe in those policies and those ideals, but because he was no longer the best steward to lead that movement.
1: Well, so I guess if you just want to foul somebody, you want to throw a curveball at them, you want to scar them, you want to tar and feather them, you want to brand them with the scarlet letter, bring up a couple women who say that you touched them or hurt them or did them wrong. Am I saying that it didn't happen? I have no earthly idea. Neither does the DNC. But they were judge, jury, and executioner. And isn't that interesting? And you know what they want? She says he was no longer the best steward to lead the movement. Spoken like a true establishment hack, ladies and gentlemen. I say stays in. Stay in, Graham. Make it spicy for everybody. When we come back, hour number two of the Wendy Bell Radio program, The Plan to Kill President Trump. Seriously, next.

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1: A royal reunion held Friday between England's king and his youngest son.
2: King Charles hosted his son, Prince Harry, and met with his family for the first time in years. There has been a royal rift since the king's youngest son and wife, Meghan, quit royal life and moved to California 6 years ago. Harry, Meghan, Prince Archie, and Princess Lilibet got together with the king and Queen Camilla at Highgrove House, a country estate outside London. Harry is in Britain for a number of charity events, including the Invictus Games.
3: The Invictus has never just been about belonging to a team. It's about belonging to each other. We are a family, one that I am so proud and so honored to be a part of.
2: I'm Ed Donahue.
1: Gun owners are closely watching what happens next in Colorado. A new Colorado law requiring permits, training courses, fees, and government approval before certain firearm purchases is raising concerns. 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

0: America's anchor mom, fighting for America 1 hour at a time. 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
1: I'm endorsing Graham Plattner for Senate in May. Graham Plattner is the real deal. He's a fighter.
2: And Graham Plattner is the fighter we need.
3: I'd say that the trash took itself out.
2: You bet.
3: No one wants you anymore. I'm like, bro, you are an accused rapist.
4: You are a madman. When you stole that cow and your friend tried to make it with the cow, I want to party with you, cowboy.
3: You know, no one wants your endorsement. No one cares what you think.
2: I said to myself, that's my kind of man.

0: And, you know, when I see these sorts of headlines, and they just, they bite you, you know, the plan to kill President Trump. I don't understand a lot of stuff that goes on in this world. You know, and that's just shocking to me. It's shocking to me. I thought Joe Biden was, what's the word? Disappointing? The whole exercise was exhausting. It was un-American. We watched people who aren't very bright be put in positions of control, show us that they aren't capable, and hurt us, and then we got stuck paying for it. Like, I have tremendous ire for the machine. Like, I feel venom. I feel it. I sure wouldn't want anybody to get killed. I wouldn't celebrate somebody getting assassinated. I would never go out and celebrate, woohoo, the witch is dead, or what have you. I hope not, at least. But there's a story that kind of got buried overnight that I saw in the Washington Examiner. I want to read this to you. As mourners in Tehran call for death to the American president, Iran allegedly plots to assassinate Trump. Like, what's your impetus to do any kind of negotiating with these people? And I understand some people who are like, just bomb them, obliterate it, be done with it, walk away. There is no negotiating with crazy. Just get it done, do the world a favor. And I kind of believe Brock. I think this president has some real inner turmoil about being the one to say, do it. Because of the collateral damage. I don't know what the answer is. It's a mess, and this is scary. Iran has been fantasizing about assassinating President Donald Trump for years, ever since Trump ordered the drone strike that killed Quds Force Commander Qasem Soleimani in 2020. In 2022, Iran's now-deceased supreme leader posted an animated video depicting an autonomous ground vehicle stalking and killing Trump on his golf course in Florida. You remember that? Can't believe that was 4 years ago. I remember that. You remember that. Then 2 years later, the FBI investigated several Iranian plots to kill Trump and others, including his former national security advisor, John Bolton, in the run-up to the 2024 election, resulting in the arrest of an Iranian posing as a businessman who was subsequently convicted of trying to hire hitmen at the behest of Iran's Revolutionary Guard Corps, the IRGC. Well, the Wall Street Journal now today is reporting that Israel has now shared new intelligence with the United States that it said indicated a fresh Iranian plan to kill Trump, citing people familiar with the matter. Several times during the NATO summit in Turkey, Trump alluded to the threat to his life from Iran. He said, we took out their first set of leaders. We took out their second set of leaders. They want to take out the U.S. leader, me. I'm on every list, he said, at a session with NATO Secretary General Mark Rutte Wednesday. I saw things this morning, he said. I'm on every single one of their lists. And so far, I guess I've been a bit lucky, but that maybe doesn't last very long because that's the way it goes. I don't like that. Trump brought it up again in his closing news conference before departing for the U.S. They had another set of leaders, he said. They're gone. Now they have another set of leaders. They may be gone. Who knows? And you know what? I may be gone too. Because I'm their number one target. It's out all over the place. I'm their number one. Because they're scum. And then did you see what he did with the planes? Right, he's got this new Air Force One, and the media and the left are all whacked out about it. The Qataris bought it, paid for it. Now, that makes you trust, you know, machinists and developers and all this stuff related to another government to make the new Air Force One. And apparently there's some stuff in this new Air Force One that doesn't give the president the same shield of protection that the old one does. So this is part of the story. I think this is telling you guys, and we need to be paying attention to this. He's hinted about this assassination plot now multiple times. While sources say U.S. intelligence was not aware of a specific threat again, the Secret Service was taking extra precautions as Trump was about to fly out of Turkey, a country that borders Iran. Trump's new luxury Air Force One was sent to Mildenhall Air Force Base in England, while Trump followed in the old Air Force One, which is more sophisticated air defenses. Kind of has you wondering why. Why does the new one have some shortfalls that the old one has? It feels weird, doesn't it? The new Air Force One, the New York Times reported, lacks the same defensive countermeasures that were security features of the old model, including its advanced anti-missile capabilities, citing multiple officials who've been briefed about how the jet was retrofitted. The White House insists that the new plane, donated by the Qataris and retrofitted on an accelerated schedule, is state-of-the-art, equipped with high-level security protocols, yada, yada, yada. But when he was leaving Turkey and NATO, Trump switched. Instead of flying out on the new jet, he flew out on the old one. Why? What's going on? Something. I want to know how, by the way, Israel knows these things. How does Israel always seem to know all of these details? I don't know. But they seem to have their finger on all of the intel that we don't. It's curious. I want to talk about this now. A bounty on his head at all times, and yet President Trump is focused on literally putting the squeeze on the Supreme Court and say, do the right thing. Do the right thing and revisit your ruling on birthright citizenship. And Fox picked up on it. Other outlets picked up on it. This idea that America is not okay with birthright citizenship. We are not okay. We voted 83% to stop the nonsense and to vote for the Save America Act. We're not okay with this baby tourism. We aren't. And this Fox report kind of gives a little glimpse of that. Listen.
1: Trying to press the hospital for answers. Well, it has also caught the attention of President Trump. Take a look at these billboards here, entirely in Spanish, advertising birth packages in South Texas, delivery starting at $3,950 for natural birth and $5,525 for a C-section. It also directed expectant mothers to the website havemybabyintexas.com. That has since been removed. Now, a spokesperson for Mission Regional Medical Center told me this campaign started in 2021, but they pulled down those billboards and the whole campaign this week because of, quote, the potential of unintended misunderstanding.
2: What?
1: Adding, quote, like hospitals across the country and throughout the region, we share information about the healthcare services we provide.
0: That's like Graham Platner saying he didn't understand what the tattoo was all about. I mean, that's just stupid. It's now gaining more buzz, is what I'm saying. It ought not just be Fox News. It ought not just be conservative outlets. Daily Wire has an immigration reporter who was on Newsmax last night. Her name is Jenny Terror, and she is their immigration reporter. Legit, she is assigned to that beat because it is huge. And she's like, look, in Houston, where I am, I've toured facilities that the Chinese have turned into baby factories. It is mind-bending.
3: We're just really starting to learn the scale of it. Here in Houston, where I live, we have a set of homes that have allegedly been operating as Chinese birth tourism centers. I've visited those homes. I've talked to a defendant in a state lawsuit against that clinic that has boasted that they've facilitated 1,000 births of American citizen
0: babies.
3: Good Lord. That's just one center alone, allegedly. And then we have other instances of what happens to these, you know, kids who are basically anchor babies. Well, there was a military base that two anchor babies from China had showed up to. Now they're adults, and they tried to commit a terrorist attack recently. This is something that, again, the Trump administration is trying to prioritize.
0: Now, here's what's interesting. The stuff that we're trying to change, that common sense Americans are trying to change, we want to get everybody talking about it. See, the left and the establishment doesn't want us talking about stuff. They don't care what you think. They want to anoint who they think is going to rubber stamp whatever's going to continue allowing them to go on with the grift, period. When we come back on the Wendy Bell Radio program, we've got to ask you. Now People Magazine is asking. This is how it happens. Where's Mitch? Where's Mitch McConnell? Ambulance outside of his house. Video taken. Nobody's doing chest compressions on this guy. Is he dead? Is it him? Next on the Wendy Bell Radio Network.

know I don't lie to you. Our relationship is based on trust, right? And I know how precious that is. And that's why I really need you to hear me when I talk about buying gold and silver from Texas Bullion Exchange. Look, I had no clue about precious metal investing until I sat down and talked with the guys there. 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

0: if People Magazine's finally talking about it, it's got to be a story. Just kidding. Welcome back to the Wendy Bell Radio Program. It is interesting when I say we should go up to 30,000 feet. Pay attention to how stories are covered. How is a news item discussed? Do they ignore it all at the same time? And then do they all come out and start saying the same things all at once? Because if that's the case, you know exactly, it's an insurrection. You know you're being played. Mitch McConnell, nobody knows where he is. There's video of him being loaded, of somebody at his residence being loaded into an ambulance. For some reason, the person is barefoot and their feet are out of the blanket, right? And their blanket is over at their ankles and up. You don't see if it's Mitch McConnell or not. Can't imagine who else it would be. But there's nobody like sitting on him being like, you know, there's no like clear, bzzzt. There's no mask on him. Like, there's no oxygen. I don't know. I don't know if it's him, but that doesn't sound like somebody who's alive to me. But one wouldn't know. Let's see what People Magazine is reporting. Mitch McConnell was rolled into an ambulance with no urgency, according to an eyewitness who filmed him lying still under the blanket. Well, just like I don't know this is Mitch McConnell, I don't know if Graham Plattner raped anybody. They are allegations. That's how they have to be treated. A video reportedly depicting Kentucky Senator Mitch McConnell, who's been hospitalized for nearly a month, lying on a stretcher and being placed in an ambulance outside his home in mid-June, has been published by CNN. One of McConnell's neighbors shared the video with CNN and told the network that the two ambulances, a fire truck, and Capitol Police officers were on the street outside the longtime Kentucky Republican Senator's Washington, D.C. home about 8:30 in the morning on June 14th. McConnell's office previously confirmed the senator was hospitalized that same day, but they've never said really why. They've shared few details, if any, right? McConnell's office did not immediately respond to a request, no duh, because they don't want to go on record and then have it come out, oh yeah, well, we lied to you, even though we always do. People could not independently verify the legitimacy of CNN's video, and it does not show the face of the person on a stretcher who's under a blanket with their feet sticking out. The neighbor, who was not publicly identified by CNN, again, this is the stuff that makes you go, told the outlet that officers said there'd been a medical emergency that morning. They didn't confirm it was the senator. The neighbor also told CNN that the emergency responders worked efficiently but did not appear to be panicked and did not use sirens as they departed. Now, in a situation where perhaps time is of the essence, there seems to be a little bit more urgency, but there was no urgency here, the neighbor told CNN, adding that the brief moment that they saw the person's feet hanging out of the blanket, they were not moving. Now, this is what gets weird, right? The wife, Elaine Chao, what happened to her? The spokesperson for Chao told multiple news outlets in a statement that the former secretary, she was transportation secretary for Donald Trump, part one, was on a long planned trip to China to support her family's philanthropic endeavors. During the trip, this is all a direct quote, she met with a number of people, including the U.S. ambassador, the statement said. The senator's health did not warrant an immediate return to the U.S. How does that work out for you guys? Does that sit well with you? Because if his health did not warrant Elaine Chao coming back from China, why is he still in the hospital? The only thing I can think of is he's dead. Right? That's all I can think of. Desiree Townsend calls out the Senate leadership for not saying anything about your good friend Mitch McConnell. She's the one who dropped the 911 audio, et cetera, et cetera, and has been on this story. Listen.
1: Where are you, Chuck Schumer? Where are you, Cory Booker? Where are you, Mark Kelly? Where are the leaders and the well-known individuals and senators within the Senate on the Democrat side? You should be just appalled, as the Republicans are, to see this happening right now. It is clear that someone has compromised the leadership in the Senate of the Republican Party, because it cannot possibly be the case that they had conversations conversations with a man who's been in the hospital for 26 days. He had CPR. His sternum was likely crushed and broken from the CPR, including his ribs. You're trying to tell me that he healed from the CPR, that he's now capable of breathing without any issues after being intubated, likely after this CPR, and you're trying to tell the entire American public to believe.
0: Yeah, to believe that. And we're all saying, what? Did you guys see this parody account? It's under Representative Jack Kimball. Says he represents Kentucky's like 54th district or what have you, or and there's only like 52 or whatever. It's a fake account. I spoke to my old friend Mitch McConnell this morning, the senior senator from Kentucky. He's still recovering in the hospital. We talked for just shy of 45 minutes. He's so sharp. Just like always, he let me do all the talking. He's a great listener. After that, we prayed silently for a while and had a staring contest. And like always, he beat me. It's a parody account. CNN posted it and talked about it on the air last night like it was real. Oh, I hate that. Suckers. When we come back on the Wendy Bell Radio program, my friends, I don't know. Let's talk about flock cameras. Oh, my. Next.

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0: admit, up until about 48 hours ago, it's probably earlier, 24 hours ago, I literally had no idea what flock cameras were. Brock was talking about them. He was getting all fussy, seeing these articles online, sending them to me. And he said, this stuff, this flock camera stuff is just, and I was like, what? What did you say? He said, flock, flock, F-L-O-C-K, flock cameras. And I was like, I know nothing about this. And my oldest son, Michael, has been talking about this for a while, the surveillance. Peter Thiel, Palantir, right? Surveillance under the guise of, it's good for us. We can keep an eye out on bad people, bad actors. It's good for the law enforcement officers in our state to be able to have cameras that can identify our license plates. Well, how many of you have gotten a bogus ticket for an infraction that you were nowhere near even the zip code, let alone on that road at that time, and then you get a ticket? And there's no way for you to refute the ticket. You can't dispute the ticket. There's no arbitration. This is the ticket. And if you don't want your car booted, right, come outside, and then all of a sudden there's that great shiny yellow boot saying, Fungu, you don't get to drive until you pay us? What's that all about? Well, it's far more insidious than just cameras. Flock safety. It's a layer of the total control grid masquerading as public safety. It's for the greater good, right? Do what's right. It's for the greater good. Is it really, though? These cameras aren't protecting our neighborhoods, unfortunately. They're literally like mapping your life for a massive database controlled, managed by kind of shadow contractors that we don't know about. Look around next time you go to a red light, traffic intersection in your neighborhood, in your community. Look up at the stoplight. Look at the poles. What else is looking at you? Red light cameras, is that what they call them? But it's more than that. Flock cameras are generally automated license plate reading cameras that are used by police departments in some neighborhoods to record vehicle traffic and to search for cars involved in incidents. That's how they're set up. They typically capture a license plate, a vehicle make, a model, a color, and other maybe visible vehicle details. And the company says that they're not meant to use facial recognition. However, the technology has spread. Cities and police agencies have adopted private surveillance systems for crime investigations and for traffic monitoring. Thousands of U.S. cities now use these things, all right? Flock Safety is a company. They built this into a cloud-based network that lets agencies search vehicle data across participating locations. And that helps the cameras expand quickly nationwide. There's also controversy about them, though, because privacy advocates say they amount to a growing mass surveillance system. And it's true, because data can be shared across agencies and retained in a national platform. And some of these cameras live stream to the open internet 24 hours a day. So there's a YouTuber whose name is Ben Jordan, and he does this really remarkable 5-minute dive into this surveillance company called Flock Safety. They have 90,000 cameras deployed across the United States. And he did some digging. He's an independent journalist who's notching a huge win as he exposes how easy it is for anyone, namely him, with moderate computer knowledge, to spy on and intrude on virtually anyone's life, because many of these so-called cameras, flock cameras, are live streaming directly to an open internet. Listen and wow, holy cow.
1: A few weeks ago, using a commercial search engine, I very easily found the administration interfaces for dozens of flock safety cameras. I shared this information with 404 Media, and with John Gaines' help, that number quickly grew to nearly 70. None of the data or video footage was encrypted. There was no username or password required. These were all completely public-facing for the world to see, and some of them still are. You don't have to be an expert to find and gain access to this. You don't even have to type anything in to see every single person, vehicle, and activity that took place in these locations in the last 31 days. Whether you wanted to watch this footage live in real time or look at footage from a month ago, you could just point and click your way to it like you were watching Netflix. You could even open up the live streams in VLC or cast it to a television. Making any modification to the cameras is illegal, so I didn't do this, but I had the ability to delete any of the video footage or evidence by simply pressing a button. I could see the paths where all of the evidence files were located on the file system, and I could see their hashes and signatures. Some of the devices we saw were the familiar-looking Falcon cameras that you see all over the country, but the majority of these were Flock's new Condor cameras, which are designed to detect and track people. They're PTZ cameras, meaning pan, tilt, zoom, and they quite literally use AI to zoom in and follow you around whether you're a person of interest or not. In just the time that it took to count and verify these vulnerabilities, I saw a family in North Carolina load their infant and a bunch of merchandise in a Lowe's parking lot. And I suppose one could cross-reference their license plate with the ParkMobile data breach and find out exactly where the garage is that will store these new fancy tools. I watched a man leave his house in the morning in New York. I watched a woman jogging alone on a forest trail in Georgia. This trail had multiple cameras, and I could watch a man rollerblade and then take a break to watch rollerblading videos on his phone. How? Because the camera's AI automatically zoomed in on it. Just like it zoomed in on a couple arguing at a street market in Atlanta. So what? They're still anonymous, right? No, they're not. Within 2 minutes of open source intelligence using a commercial facial recognition engine, I found out that one of them just finished medical school and the other is dealing with chronic irritable bowel syndrome. The couple also just had a baby last year and they have a pretty concerning debt-to-income ratio. I also know that they drove over 45 minutes from their address in the suburbs to attend church in Atlanta that morning, and then they checked out this market and bought a sweater. I watched a law enforcement officer and ambulance escort a man having a mental health crisis in Iowa. I know this because the Cedar Rapids Police Department maintains a public database of every single emergency call in the city, as well as daily arrest reports with individuals' names, addresses, ages, and genders. Listen, I know that I'm being creepy right now. Just saying these words out loud nauseates me. But I'm trying to show you just a fraction of the information that anyone in the world with access to a commercial search engine has had regarding anyone who attended this market or walked on this trail in the last 31 days.
0: And then he focuses on one camera. And the one camera is trained on a park. And you can see kids coming and going into the park, but you can also see an adult man walk into the park by himself, look around to make sure nobody is there, and then swing on the swing set. Which doesn't seem like an invasion of anybody's privacy until you imagine what YouTuber Ben Jordan says.
1: And it gets worse. Here's an exposed Flock safety camera permanently pointed at a playground near the Bay Area in California. Openly and publicly broadcasting both live and archived video footage of young children playing unattended. Again, just saying this stuff out loud feels so incredibly wrong. But for me personally, the most impactful moment while validating these vulnerabilities was this. This resonated with me so much that I actually had tears welling up in my eyes. I've done this exact same thing so many times. I've seen a swing set in an empty park, looked around to make sure nobody was watching, and then just enjoyed the mindless motion that connected me to a simpler time. But this isn't something that most grown men want to be seen doing. The experience requires one to have a moment that is devoid of judgment. It's healthy escapism at its finest. And I realized that it's likely that this man didn't know that he was being recorded, and he probably wouldn't have done this if he had. This is a classic example of the Hawthorne effect, which is a change in an individual's behavior or choices when they know that they're being observed. Surveillance manufacturers love to talk about this effect when it deters crime. After all, someone isn't as likely to break into a car that's parked near a camera. But what they don't talk about is how it deters escapism. people are less likely to sing or dance or practice an accent or a cartwheel when they know that they're being watched. But escapism is often required for a lot of things. For example, when you learn an instrument or practice a skill for the first time or even practicing line delivery for a YouTube video. The footage of the man swinging was powerful to me because it made me realize exactly why I have such a visceral objection to mass surveillance. It imposes on our right to find our own identities without judgment.
0: And that changes what you do and who you are and what you allow yourself to be outside of the privacy of your own home. What about tracking Americans via Bluetooth? That's frightening. That's happening too. And we've got to call out Wall Street Apes on X for posting this video. A guy sitting in his house says, wait until you hear about this thing called Signal Trace and how it tracks not just you, but the people who are with you in your car. It might not use facial recognition software. It uses something completely else to know exactly who you're with.
2: If you thought Flock was bad, something even more terrifying is being installed all over America. It's made by a defense contractor called Leonardo, and here's what it does. So the biggest problem with these LPRs, license plate readers like Flock, is that it needs to use a license plate to identify you, at least right now, and they can't tell who else is in your car. So what's their genius solution to this? Well, they've made a device that can be installed next to any existing license plate reader that once it's installed, that next time they pull your license plate, it will pull all the unique Bluetooth identifiers from all the smart devices in your car. And oh yeah, it gets worse. So once they have those devices, they link them to you via your license plate, and now they never need to scan your license plate again, and these can be installed anywhere, and they can see who's traveling with you and all that fun stuff.
3: As you can see, this is real. This is being covered by major media outlets. If we take a look at how it's described, it's described as an advanced signal intelligence system that upgrades standard license plate readers to track people by their smart devices they carry rather than just by their vehicle. So let's take a look at some more information here. It captures your device's Bluetooth, like your smartphone, smartwatches, and your car Bluetooth systems. It then captures that data and it stores that data so you no longer need to be tracked by your license plate. These signals, every time that you drive by one of these sensors, it's going to automatically know who you are. And then check this out too. It's going to automatically know who you're driving with. So all the passengers in your vehicle, they will also be tracked. So this is a mass surveillance network that's being established right now in America. And if we look at where this Signal Trace is already being used, it's being deployed in limited areas, but it is being deployed. And the real crazy thing about this is that it can just be simply added onto all the existing cameras that they have, including Flock. So everywhere there's a Flock camera, they can just throw one of these sensors on. And then they have a network that can mass surveillance everyone who travels and everyone who's in your vehicle.
0: Is everybody on board now? How scary that is. What happens if these cameras make a mistake? Well, when we come back on the Wendy Bell Radio program, you're going to experience the moment four or six cop cars surround a guy because a camera did make a mistake. Oh boy, next.

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1: Welcome back to the Wendy Bell Radio Program. I want to play you this video now. We're talking about these flock cameras. And if you're just joining us, let me get you up to speed. Flock cameras. Flock cameras are generally automated license plate reading cameras. Under the guise of public safety, police departments use them. We just played a video from a YouTuber named Ben Jordan who did a phenomenal walkthrough of how much you can literally surveil strangers and follow them around. It is so disturbing. Now, what if they make a mistake? Well, this is an instance where literally a man gets swarmed by police because the AI cameras surveilling us show his car plates as stolen. Listen.
2: Can you come out to me, please?
3: Here?
2: Yes. Okay, is this your car?
3: It's complicated. Can I explain it?
2: You can explain it, yes.
3: I review cars for a living. I fly around the world and review cars. I have a different car every single week.
2: The reason you have four cops here
3: is
2: because your license plate is registered as stolen license plates in our system.
3: Are you serious?
4: That's why Flock has been reading it, because it's popping up as a stolen plate. Okay.
3: Got it. So this was picked up somewhere by Flock. Cameras that read my license plate now twice in the last couple of days. Mm-hmm. And it picked up and flagged it for the cops. You guys have been searching for this car. Mm-hmm. Unreal.
5: So here's the guy that got pulled over. He's absolutely shell-shocked that his plate was identified as stolen by these Flock cameras. And just imagine if the police had swarmed him and there was some kind of altercation and, like, he died because of an interaction, because of a misidentified Flock camera. So let's just see what the average American has to say about this. This is the comment section. Flock violates the Constitution, which it absolutely does. You have a right to travel and not be stopped and searched if you've done nothing wrong. How is this not a violation of the Fourth Amendment? Of course, it's a Flock camera. Pretty much equivalent to a law enforcement trusting AI to do the work for them. This is exactly what's going on because these do use AI. We are losing our rights. Ban Flock. All right, so everyone agrees that this is wrong. Nobody wants to be tracked. These people do not have a warrant to be tracking you like this. This should be illegal.
1: This is something we all have to be aware of. You have to be aware of this. The younger generation love Generation Z. I tell you, I mean, my boys are Generation Z. I see a lot of promise in this generation. And they're all over these cameras. The people, the young people, they're all over. Here's a parody of a guy who's standing there who's saying, whatever you do, don't try to dismantle a Flock camera. He basically walks through everything that one would need to do in order to dismantle them as a basic red flag. Pay attention, people. Listen.
6: Leave Flock cameras alone. There's no need to label all the Flock cameras in your area. And don't put plastic bags over them either, because all that does is cost the company time and money. Grow up. I know that you can use a $50 high-powered blue or green laser like this one to permanently blind Flock cameras, but come on, guys. Why? Definitely do not use the camera map on deflock.org to find cameras, approach them from behind on foot with a spray paint extender, and spray them. And if you do that, at least make sure that you have your phone in your pocket so we can identify you using the Bluetooth and 5G. There is no reason to spend $20 on a hard hat and high visibility vest and then buy a $30 Sawzall with diamond tip blades to cut down the entire pole. That's because the cameras and solar panels are clamped with a simple 8mm socket, so you're just doing too much. The cameras have about 12 hours of backup battery, so they will be transmitting Bluetooth and 5G that we can use to track you. So under no circumstances should you put the camera inside of a Faraday bag while the battery runs itself out and then break them down for parts, because that would prevent us from finding you, and nobody wants that. If you do any of these things, it's important that you do not buy a pair of Vader facial recognition blocking glasses, because then it would be impossible for us to identify you and charge you with a class 4 misdemeanor, which is typically just community service or a small fine. And for the love of God, do not attend your city council meetings and demand that they cancel your city's Flock contract. We need these cameras. Peter Thiel is a benevolent overlord, and we should all be grateful that he loves us enough to keep us safe. Grow up.
1: I mean, it's perfect. Tells you everything that needs to be done. How about this headline from basedunderground.substack.com? Kaiser nurses sound the alarm that AI surveillance threatens patient care and human dignity. Wait, what? In the high-stakes world of healthcare, where lives hang in the balance with every call,

driven evaluations are forcing them to rush through patient interactions, tools that scrutinize tone of voice, empathy levels, and call duration are turning dedicated professionals into data points, undermining the very duty of care that defines their vocation, erasing the humanity, replacing it with data. No. No. When we come back on the Wendy Bell Radio program, hour number three, I mean, that's just so frightening to me. Like, shut up. So political donations are flowing to Republican senators from companies that are opposed to stricter immigration enforcement? Get out next.

0: York City leaders could soon be seeing bigger paychecks after the city council approved a significant salary increase for top elected officials. Correspondent John Scott reports.
1: Under the plan, the salary of Mayor Zoran Mamdani, a Democratic Socialist, would rise by about $47,000 a year, while city council members would also receive substantial raises. The increases follow recommendations from the city's Quadrennial Advisory Commission. Mamdani and the council speaker say they do not plan to take the extra money. If the raise is approved, Mamdani critics say they will watch closely to see if, in fact, the Democratic Socialist does take extra pay. John Scott reporting.
0: Gun owners are closely watching what happens next in Colorado. A new Colorado law requiring permits, training courses, fees, and government approval before certain firearm purchases is raising concerns among gun owners.
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0: America's anchor mom, fighting for America 1 hour at a time. Welcome to the family.
1: We're going to win so much. We're going to win at every level. We're going to win economically. We're going to win with the economy. We're going to win with military. We're going to win with health care and for our veterans. We're going to win with every single facet. We're going to win so much, you may even get tired of winning. And you'll say, please, please, it's too much winning. We can't take it anymore. Mr. President, it's too much. And I'll say, no, it isn't. We have to keep winning. We have to win more.
0: Hours of bold truth and excellence. You've just signed up for the WBR Army. Strap in. This

is live. You know, I stumbled upon this morning in the dark, looking for updates on anything Save America, anything John Thune, anything Senate Republicans doing one of something. And I got this from the dailysignal.com. And I want to read it to you. Because if it's true, it answers a lot of suspicions I think we have about why the Senate and the Republicans are so resistant to voting for what 83% of America wants, and that is passage of the Save America Act. It is not complicated. Proof of identification, proof of citizenship. The only reason why they're stalling is Democrats want all these illegals to vote because they realize their base is gone. The party's been hijacked. They got socialists now running the insane asylum, and they're screwed. But they're also getting paid. There's money that's flowing through all of this, of course. And this particular article from the Daily Caller submits, there's a bunch of Democrat or Republican senators who are on the take. And they're on the take from political action committees and other sources that are pro-immigration. Shocker, really? Let's read. Let's see who might be entangled in this mess. And let's see if we can connect some dots together. Here's the headline. New report raises questions about industry influence on Save America Act fight. Shocker alert. So tired of being confirmed when I think people suck. As the U.S. Senate struggles to pass the Save America Act, a new report documents millions of Americans in campaign contributions, millions of dollars in campaign contributions, flowing to Republican senators from industries opposed to stricter immigration enforcement policies. Really? The American Accountability Foundation, in partnership with the Mass Deportation Coalition, examined donations from construction, hospitality, agriculture, and senior housing organizations, which they allege are at least partly to blame for the Save America Act's stalled progress. Quote, across the 11 senators we examined, the four industries that run on cheap labor have funneled $8,312,574 into their campaigns, their leadership PACs, supporting independent expenditures and employee donations, supporting independent expenditures. What's that? I know what campaigns are. I know what leadership PACs are. They have certain rules they have to follow. I know what employee donations are, but what are independent expenditures? This is the money that explains why support for the Save Act never escalates into a fight. This is a guy who's in charge of the American Accountability Foundation, the founder named Thomas Jones. The Save America Act is President Donald Trump's signature election integrity initiative. The legislation would require proof of U.S. citizenship when registering to vote in federal elections, photo ID when casting a ballot, and removal of non-citizens from voter rolls. It's the most basic bill ever. So apparently, this guy from this, what is it called? American Accountability Foundation. This Jones guy, he says, cheap foreign and illegal labor lobby operates with the goal of keeping illegal aliens in the United States. And he pointed to support for the Dignity Act, which would protect potentially millions of illegal aliens from deportation and provide them with work authorization. The bill was introduced by Representative Maria Salazar, Republican out of Florida, and Representative Veronica Escobar, Democrat out of Texas last year. There's no current Senate companion bill. This money traces straight back to the organizations bankrolling the Dignity Act amnesty. The National Association of Home Builders. They need a lot of low-dollar workers. The National Restaurant Association, right? Who's working in the back? Who's doing all of the stuff that we don't see? The Associated General Contractors of America and the American Seniors Housing Association. These are the top donors again and again and again. The National Association of Home Builders and the National Restaurant Association, two of the groups that contributed to the Republican senators
endorsed the Dignity Act in June. Neither group responded to the Daily Signal's request for comment. Interesting. Now, Jones fears that if the legislation advances to the Senate, organizations lobbying for the Dignity Act would ramp up pressure on Republicans using their financial contributions as a leverage. These are not one-time contributions. They are decades-long relationships, and they buy exactly one thing: silence. So let's talk about who these people are. The American Accountability Foundation and the Mass Deportation Coalition examined Federal Election Commission records from the Open FEC database. Those include campaign and leadership PAC contributions, Schedule E independent expenditures, and itemized employee donations, according to Jones. Here are your GOP senators who've been getting paid by these people. The GOP senators named in the report include Majority Leader John Thune, Mr. We don't have the math. The math just isn't there. I don't know what you want me to say. It's just not happening. I don't have the vote. Really? How much money did this dude get? John Thune, whom Jones describes as the one man with the most power to force a SAVE Act floor fight. He's received a total of $1.5 million. From four industries examined in the report. Tom Barrasso, the second-ranking Republican, received a total of $619,968. Who else is involved here? Katie Britt, Bill Cassidy, Susan Collins, John Cornyn, James Lankford, Mitch McConnell, Lisa Murkowski, Tom Tillis, and Dan Sullivan. The ones other than Dan Sullivan, who I don't know too much about, have all piqued my attention in recent months. They've said and done things that aren't particularly conservative. They're certainly not MAGA, and I've scratched my head saying, who the hell are these people? John Cornyn, who recently lost his primary election in Texas to Ken Paxton, has taken $1.362 million, while Mitch McConnell, the former Secretary or Senate Majority Leader, has raked in a total of $1.2 million, according to the report. Again, these are these outside industries that rely on cheap labor, right? Giving money to these Republican senators, all who have at one time or another been like, I don't know about the Save America Act. I know 83% of Americans want it, but we're not so sure because we like our money better. Boom. Smoking gun found, if this is correct. And I'm going to go with it is. The home builders alone have steered $107,500 to John Thune across 26 separate checks. The Seniors Housing Association has a 21-year, $137,500 relationship with Susan Collins. The National Restaurant Association, which formally endorsed the Dignity Act this June, has cut checks to Thune, Cornyn, McConnell, Tillis, and a half dozen others stretching back two decades. Where are the senators in their responses to this? Crickets. Crickets. Zero communication. Interesting. Sort of like how they're responding to Mitch McConnell's odd and prolonged absence. After, of course, he's been able to talk so long and cogently with so many people. With his good friends, of course. The Daily Signal contacted each senator named in the report. Several did not respond, although others pushed back on the group's assertions, noting that they support the Save America Act. I beg your pardon, they did get some responses, and actively worked to secure its passage. In a statement, Katie Britt's office reaffirmed the senator's commitment to mass deportation and election integrity efforts. Right? It goes on and on. So is this surprising to anybody out there that the people who've waffled on the whole idea of this, the whole idea of Save America, of voter identification and proof of citizenship, are the ones who are getting paid by industries that rely on illegals who need to be here and to ostensibly do what? Vote? I don't know. That's what really caught our attention. This headline in this one X account. Breaking news, Senator John Thune reportedly took $1.58 million from the illegal labor lobby pushing amnesty. That's why he won't force the SAVE Act to the floor.
a new website has launched to hold him accountable. I don't know what it is. If I find it, I'll let you know. Why isn't this freaking breaking news? Why isn't this all over Newsmax? Where's Fox News? Where's anybody? Where are the Democrats? Well, the Democrats don't want to report on it. They're working together, guys. They're all together. This is why MAGA and the Democrat Socialists are like Wonder Twins today, teaming up. What do we have to do to get these people out of here? When we come back on the Wendy Bell radio program, speaking of fleecing the system, is it just too damn easy to steal from a government that doesn't really care that you're stealing from it? Oh, yeah. Oh, yeah. Let's go to Minneapolis. Wait till you get this piece of work next on the Wendy Bell Radio Network.

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1: Welcome back to the Wendy Bell Radio Program. You know, COVID did a lot of things. It was intended to keep you afraid, so the guardrails on a huge redistribution of wealth. I mean, it was a huge waste. A trillion, how many trillions of dollars, right? $3.5 trillion during COVID. All these programs all over the place. Brock and I read through some of the things that we indiscriminately spent hundreds of billions of dollars on. And that whole chapter of our history was about reducing the guardrails so that fraud and grift and abuse would be easier. And so now we've identified so many of the lapses, and Minneapolis, Minnesota certainly has been a hotbed of grift. But I want you to hear the story of this one woman. She looks like she's an illegal alien. She could very well be an American citizen. It's never really identified in the stories. But KARE 11 News in Minneapolis talks about the many layers of theft one woman managed thanks to COVID. The single largest defrauder of the U.S. government this year is a woman named Fahima Mahmoud. And she managed, across multiple programs, to steal $11.3 million of our dollars. Listen.
2: 5 months after she shut down her daycare, booked a flight to London, and was arrested by the FBI.
3: Ms. Mahmoud, are you here to plead guilty today?
2: 50-year-old Fahima Mahmoud admits she committed daycare fraud. Running Future Leaders Early Learning Center on 36th and Chicago Avenue in Minneapolis since 2015, Mahmoud collected the most Child Care Assistance Program, or CCAP, money in the state last year at $3.7 million. In federal court while entering her plea, Mahmoud and her attorney specified that there were children attending her daycare and that she has receipts. But the government didn't accuse her of inflating attendance at her center during the swift investigation that followed the attention in Minnesota placed on daycare fraud. Instead, the FBI learned from families that Mahmoud did not charge them the required copay to receive CCAP money, which provided incentive for more families to sign up. By pleading guilty to conspiracy to defraud the United States, Mahmoud admits receiving $4.63 million in taxpayer money with that scheme.
3: Ms. Mahmoud, any comment? Are you going to be able to pay back any of the money?
1: Of course
2: not. That's not all. Mahmoud also admits taking part in the Feeding Our Future meal fraud scheme, claiming to serve up to 60,000 meals per month to needy kids out of her daycare, fraudulently collecting another $850,000. And court papers say she diverted much of those taxpayer funds to buy real estate and go toward her other companies, like this autism center.
1: Oh, my
2: gosh!
1: Which
2: has generated another $3.1 million in taxpayer reimbursements over the last 5 years. What the government will seize when Mahmoud is sentenced has not yet been determined.
4: And sentencing will be slightly complicated because the judge can go as low as 2 years in prison or close to 7 years in prison if she puts the daycare fraud and the meal program fraud terms back to back.
1: This one woman is like the Bernie Madoff of welfare fraud. How does she tap into everything? How many people are doing that? It's like the one woman talking about the birth centers, you know, the birth tourism, and one house in Houston has been tied to the births of 1,000 Chinese babies who are now Americans. Like, once you peel back, you know, the curtain just the slightest bit and you look inside, it's absolutely staggering. I mean, it's crazy. So the judge can give this woman as little as 2 years behind bars. Brock, did you see what that Hannah Dugan broad got, that judge?
5: Yeah, like a $5,000 fine.
1: That's ridiculous. She let criminal illegal aliens escape from her courtroom as she knew that ICE agents were ready to arrest them. And why is ICE going to the courtrooms? Because sanctuary cities don't allow the police, don't allow rather the federal agents with ICE entrance. They won't cooperate with the feds. And so even though there are criminals in their jail cells, and they know it, and the safe, secure thing to do would be to hand over those criminal illegal aliens to the federal authorities with ICE, they refuse. So then their court case comes up, and the agents have no choice but to basically stalk them. And that Judge Hannah Dugan, and it has to be in Minnesota, if I'm not mistaken, right? She lets them bounce, and then she gets a slap on the wrist. This is, you give people the ability to fleece the American taxpayer, to rob us blind in ways I don't think most of us would even dream, would even cook up on a good day. And it is so easy for them to do it. And then when it's time for punishment, that woman who stole $11.3 million, she could go to jail for as little as 2 years with quote unquote good behavior. What's that? 1 year? For what? Where's the disincentive? It's just like the Supreme Court. Birthright citizenship. That's not a disincentive. That's a come on in. Vacancy is lit at the border. When we come back on the Wendy Bell Radio program, it's total madness. Since they've memory-holed Mitch McConnell, Gavin Newsom's reported upcoming indictment, and all talk about the UFO files, let's talk about America's kids, who apparently don't know America's history. Pretty frightening stuff, guys. Next on the Wendy Bell Radio Network.

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Andy Bell radio program. We got a great segment here. Remember, we've got good news coming up, and it's a very sweet good news. Steve Hartman takes us on the road back in time a decade ago, where he hooked up with a high school senior who was just graduated, who instead of going out and getting a job, decided to do something across the country instead. And it's such a great story. You're going to love it. And of course, bad jokes after that commercial break. This is one of those things that's very scary to me. And you have to ask yourself exactly, what are our children learning in school? So the 250th celebration, right? We've been talking about 250, all this stuff, 250. And so school kids were asked, well, what's Generation Z, let's just say? What's that all about? What's the 250th celebration all about? Todd Starnes has on his website, toddstarnes.com, more than two-thirds of Generation Z don't know what America 250 is commemorating. That they don't know what that means. Do you guys believe that? That's crazy. That's scary. You mean to tell me that as much as they're on their phones, nothing is coming across the social media feeds that anything about any of the events going on celebrating America's 250th birthday? No. A disturbing new national poll shows Generation Z is largely ignorant of basic American history and civics, a knowledge crisis that one Tennessee history teacher warns could leave young Americans vulnerable to socialism and other radical ideologies. If you don't know your history, you don't know the threats to it. You don't know how wars were fought, how battles were won, sacrifices made. How more apt are you to repeat those mistakes? Pretty good. Pretty apt, right? The Cato Institute's 2026 4th of July survey, conducted with Morning Consult, found the majority of Generation Z correctly answered one of seven basic civics questions, while 66% identified George Washington as the nation's first president. 66%? Are you serious? Only two-thirds knew that George Washington was our first president? What? 34% had no idea. Even more alarming, 61% of Americans under the age of 30 did not know what the nation's 250th anniversary commemorated. Only 39% knew it marked the adoption of the Declaration of Independence in 1776. Gabriel Delaney, who's a history teacher at Franklin Road Christian School in Tennessee, told the Todd Starnes radio show that the results reflect a broader abandonment of America's heritage. This is exactly what Spencer Pratt was talking about, right? The whole move towards socialism is predicated on you disassociating yourself from your connections, your past, your history, your home, your heritage, your everything. Burning down the house, rebuilding it. You don't remember what it was like. You don't remember what it felt like to be home. We burned it down. So now we're going to rebuild something better. It'll be for the greater good. Well, the further you separate people from that history, that feeling of home, that deep connection to heritage, that deep connection to culture, the easier it is to bring in something patently idiotic like, you know, socialism or communism and have it take root. There isn't an emphasis on American culture, American heritage, the things that make America great, the things that have made America great, Delaney said. And it's honestly sad to see how far our society has come from where we used to be and where we used to pride ourselves on being as well. The survey of 2,253 adults, pretty good survey, was conducted online June 25th and 26th, has a margin of error of plus or minus 2 percentage points. It found 52% of Gen Z could not identify Great Britain as the nation from which the colonies declared independence. 67% did not know why the colonies declared independence, while 64% failed to identify the Constitution's primary purpose as establishing and limiting government power.
And Delaney says teachers frequently follow curricula dictated by public school systems and local government officials. It's apparently not passing muster, if we could just say that plainly. Whatever you're teaching isn't the history of America. Teachers teach what they're taught to teach, how they're trained, how they're told, the curriculum that they are given by their public school or by their county. And if your county or public school is run by all Democrats, what do you think you are getting? Delaney warned that disconnecting young people from the national heritage makes them easier to influence politically. Absolutely. Like, if you've got young people the way I do in my family, Generation Zers, you got to make sure they know what the score is. This is a group effort, guys. If you take away the heritage, you take the culture, you take away the past, then they're going to be far more easily persuaded to places like socialism and other ideologies just like that. The warning comes as the Cato poll found 53% of Generation Z holds a favorable view of socialism. You don't know what you don't experience. They haven't experienced it. We don't want to, compared with 45% who view capitalism favorably. 38% also expressed a favorable view of communism. Are you out of your mind? This is by design. See, this is what was interesting about the president and his move basically on day one. He moved to dismantle the Department of Education. It does not work. We are failing our kids. And he specifically brought in Linda McMahon to facilitate that. Blow it up. We have to introduce the real story. And if that means getting into kindergarten, preschool, what have you? Talking to kids in the womb, I'm all for it. There's a generational shift that has to happen. Or else we're going to walk down that slope that gives you people like Zohran Mamdani. That dumb college-educated liberal chicks in New York swoon over the same way they swooned over the alleged killer Luigi Mangione. Make it make sense. I don't know. But we got to start somewhere. And I'm thinking school, the very beginning of it is the best place to go. They don't know what 250th is. Wow. I think you guys need it more than ever. I do. I need some-

0: You know, as I open the door to this Steve Hartman story, I think I should say to you right here that if I were to ask you what percentage of the taxes that you pay, of government spending, what percentage of government spending do you think goes to welfare? 20%? 8%? How much do you think goes to education? Education, 15% of our government money goes to educating children, where you have those horrible results in the public school. And by the way, just to make you feel better, 47% of government spending goes to welfare. That should absolutely shock you. All right, Steve Hartman takes us on the road, and this is a beautiful retrospective. He tells us a story that he shared with us 10 years ago of a man's journey to capture on camera as many interviews with World War II veterans across America as possible. Steve first introduced us to this man back in 2016.
1: 28-year-old Rishi Sharma is about to document a rare encounter.
2: May I come in?
3: Come in.
1: An actual World War II veteran with a story to tell.
2: I'm Rishi Sharma, and I'm here to interview you.
3: Okay.
2: For the last 10 years, I've been on the mission to interview every single World War II combat veteran, and I've quite honestly spent every single day of the last 10 years doing that.
1: Amazing. I first met Rishi in 2016. Just out of high school, he was already deeply interested in World War II books, but was just beginning to realize the living history all around him.
2: There are real superhero World War II vets out there, and I want to meet them.
1: So, Rishi started driving around his Southern California neighborhood
2: every single day
1: to record interviews with these vets. He then expanded his outreach.
2: This is a map of all the places that I'm planning to go to.
4: This is a multi-year trip, right?
2: Oh, yeah, I'm going to be on the road for years.
1: It's now been 10 years.
2: This looks really good.
1: Today, he's interviewing 100-year-old Marine veteran Nils Mokler of Yorktown, New York. Nils was a combat intelligence scout. His first battle, one of the bloodiest in Marine history, and one of the most inspiring, Iwo Jima.
2: What did it mean to you seeing the American flag being raised?
5: Well, the hair on my arm still stands up when I think about it, how beautiful it was.
1: Rishi's project is funded by donations.
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1: The recordings.
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1: Posted online and given to the families.
5: I thought I was going to die.
1: So far, Rishi has done 3,000 interviews and counting.
5: I'll never forget landing on Omaha Beach.
1: Although counting much more slowly now.
7: When I first met Rishi a decade ago, there are about 700,000 World War II veterans still alive. Today, only about 30,000 remain. And Rishi says when they're all gone, probably in the next decade or so, America will lose a lot more than just a bunch of old war stories.
2: Because for so long, they've been the moral compass of our society. Just the advice that they impart silently steers the ship of this country.
1: This weekend, we get to celebrate 250 years as a nation. And Rishi reminds us that is not by accident. It is thanks in large part to that generation of sacrifice and moral clarity we call the greatest. Steve Hartman,
2: God bless you.
1: On the road in Yorktown, New York.
0: Now talk about something we need to teach our kids starting very young. How about that on a loop all day long? When we come back on the Wendy Bell Radio program, your bad jokes. Don't miss it next.

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0: Well, welcome back to the Wendy Bell Radio Program. If you are new to the show, we've been doing this for, gosh, 5-6 years. Bad Joke Friday, guys. Your bad jokes, and we read them live on the air. You ready?
1: Ladies and gentlemen, I just flew in from New York, and boy, my arm's tired. I'm joking, of course. Anywho, welcome to the Comedy Club. Won't you give it up to Wendy and Brock for Bad Joke Friday?
0: Anywho, all right, first joke by Dr. Richard Rafferty from the Disc Institute of Pittsburgh, our good friend. He writes, a guy gets pulled over for speeding, and the officer says, what's your name, son? Guy replies, David, sir. The officer looks at him suspiciously and said, oh, do you have a stutter? He replied, no, sir, my dad has a stutter. And the guy filling out the birth certificate was a real jag-off. So stupid.
2: If I had a dollar for every woman that found me unattractive, I'd have enough money to make them find me attractive.
0: Wow. I went shopping for cherries and a microphone stand today. Bada bing, bada boom.
2: This is a boom.
0: Okay.
2: So for
0: Yes.
2: The IRS suspected that fishing boat owner wasn't paying proper wages to his deckhand, so they sent an agent to investigate. The agent boarded the boat, said, I need a list of your employees and how much you pay them. The boat owner replied, well, there's Clarence, my deckhand. He's been with me for 3 years. I pay him $1,000 a week plus free room and board. Sounds like a deal. Then there's the mentally challenged guy. He works about 18 hours a day and does roughly 90% of the work around here. He makes about $30 a week, pays his own room and board, and every Saturday night I buy him a bottle of Bacardi and a dozen Budweiser so he can cope with life. He even gets to sleep with my wife occasionally.
0: Wow.
2: The IRS agent frowned, said, that's the guy I want to talk to, the mentally challenged one. Boat owner nodded and said, that'd be me. What would you like to know?
0: Oh, my gosh. Well, you know, the glass had been untouched for half an hour, you guys. A man sat hunched over it, eyes locked onto the surface like it was about to speak. And then some guy twice his size stepped in. A big, rough-looking biker walked up, grabbed the drink, downed it in one gulp and glared at him. I just drank your drink, the biker growled. What are you going to do about it? The man burst into tears. The biker softened. Hey, man, I was just messing with you. I didn't think you'd cry. I can't stand seeing a grown man cry. The guy says, this is the worst day of my life. Nothing has gone right. I overslept. I showed up late to an important meeting, so my boss fired me. When I went to the parking lot, my car was gone, stolen. I don't have insurance. Wiped his eyes and continued. Took a cab home, realized I left my wallet in the taxi. Then I walked inside, found my wife in bed with the gardener, and when I tried to leave, the dog bit me. The biker shifted uncontrollably and uncomfortably. And so I came here, the man cries, trying to work up the courage to finally end it all. He looked up at the biker. And then you came along and drank the poison.
2: Don't touch another man's beer.
0: I know.
2: I started a company that converts landmines into prayer rugs. Profits are going through the roof.
0: Oh, my gosh. A guy walks into a bar with his briefcase and a small lamp. He sits down and puts the lamp and the briefcase up on the bar. Bartender pours the guy a drink and says, what's in the briefcase? Guy opens it up to reveal a tiny man playing a piano. The bartender says, where'd you get that? Guy points to the lamp and replies, the genie granted me a wish. Do you want to try it? Bartender laughs and says, sure, who wouldn't? The guy rubs the lamp and out pops a genie. What is your wish? The genie asks. Bartender says, give me $1 million. The genie claps his hands together. The bar fills with $1 million. The bartender looks around at this bar in disgust and says, I think your genie has a hearing problem. The guy rolls his eyes. Did you think I wanted a 12-inch pianist?
2: I didn't know if that was too risque.
0: Oh, my heavens.
2: Did you hear I got a new pet termite?
0: No.
2: Yeah, I named him Clint. Clint Eatswood.
0: Oh, gosh. When you excel, they spread sheet about you.
2: What's another name for an Asian assassin?
0: Uh-oh.
2: Chinese takeout.
0: Oh, my God. A friend and I were talking about genetics. He said he just doesn't understand cloning. I said, well, that makes two of us.
2: Oh, God.
0: I know.
2: You know, in hindsight, we really should have known that the Soviet Union would collapse. I mean, there were red flags everywhere. So stupid.
0: I wanted to organize a game of hide and seek, but good players are hard to find. I know.
2: The average American male has sex 2 to 3 times a week, while the average Japanese male has sex 2 to 3 times a year. This is quite alarming to me. This is quite alarming to me because I never realized I was Japanese.

0: draining property because of their Jewish background in the last year.
1: Crews are draining the Lincoln Memorial's reflecting pool again as President Trump's problem-plagued effort to renovate the site pushes past its initial July the 4th deadline. The president initially suggested his renovations would last a century. Breaking news and analysis, townhall.com.
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1: 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It is the Joe Pags Show for your Friday. It is a free speech Friday. Whatever's on your mind is going to be fair game. If I know something about it, we'll talk about it. If not, we will move on. There's a lot going on. We've got Louie Gohmert on today, former District 1 Republican, great state of Texas. He's going to break down a lot of the recent rulings in the Supreme Court, but more directly, he's going to talk about Tallarico versus Ken Paxton, and that's got implications across the land. Tallarico, the latest thing is Tallarico is going to do some sort of a cross-the-state tour to prove what a Texan he is. He's not much of a Texan, I'll be honest with you. He's a guy who's he's a mealy-mouthy, little weasel guy who doesn't understand what Christianity is or is lying about what Christianity is, which is interesting. So we've got that for you, which is nice. We've also got Louie Gohmert. It's going to be two parts. It's going to be both in the second hour and the third hour because there's so much to talk about, including birthright citizenship. Birthright citizenship. What the heck kind of ruling was that in the Supreme Court? When I want to know about the Supreme Court, he's a former Chief Justice in the 7th Appeals Court in the United States. We've got to get with Louie Gohmert on that. A big story that we're talking about, I took some heat over this. Yeah, Sam, I took some heat because I dared say that both parties could have been right in the whole ICE versus the Houston guy thing.
2: Oh, how dare you?
1: Yeah, and people were like, you love illegal immigration. I'm like, what?
2: Okay, really?
1: So let's break down what we know. I don't have the guy's name in front of me, so I'm not going to try to say it because I don't have it in front of me. But guy been here 35 years, here illegally, should not have been, should not have come illegally, should not have been here illegally, should have gotten his legal status, gone back to Mexico, get legal status, whatever. Got three grown sons that are all college graduates. They're all American citizens because of the dumb 14th Amendment loophole that the Supreme Court just allowed to stay in. Guy's going to work at early in the morning, going to construction job. By all accounts, good father, guy upstanding member of the community, but he should not have been here. Let me make that as clear as I can before you dorks start calling. He should not have been here. Should have done it legally. I'm completely against illegal immigration. That said, the family is saying that he thought he was getting robbed, and that's why he was trying to get away from these two unmarked vehicles. The vehicles were unmarked. Now, I don't know what it's going to take to get ICE to mark the vehicles. I don't know, maybe you're tipping people off and you're afraid of doing that. I am big-time supporter of ICE, HSI, DHS, CBP. I'm a big-time supporter. But maybe have a marked car. And I don't care if you cover your faces because they are being doxxed and their families are being threatened. But ICE is trying to do enforcement, and they say the man weaponized his vehicle, was ramming the vehicles. So ICE has the right to stop that action from going on. On the other side, the allegation from the family is that somehow this guy thought he was being robbed, and he had his work crew with him. They're going to a construction job when all this went down. But Tom Holman was asked about this today, and I posted the piece of the interview from Allie Bradley from yesterday where she outlines that the reports from the family are that they think he thought he was being robbed. That's why he was trying to get away. We don't have definitive body cam because they weren't wearing body cams. They should all be wearing body cams because it will exonerate them. That's first and foremost. So I don't know why they didn't have body cams, but they didn't. So we don't have any great video of this thing going down. What we do know is that he's dead and that ICE says he weaponized his vehicle. Was he the target? Other reports are saying he wasn't the target of ICE. So for me to say, could they both have been or at least thought they were right? I think that that's somebody being a journalist. I think that's somebody looking at both sides of a story. And Tom Holman was asked about this today. And this is low audio. So for those listening on the video stream, this is low audio. So we're going to have to turn it up the best we can for you.
3: Happened in Minnesota with the shovel. And then now, what happened in Houston? What can you tell us about that? And also,
4: look,
3: besides this credibility?
4: I'm an ongoing investigation. In the first shooting with...
1: It's Tom Holman who's speaking.
4: Renee Good. I was asked that same day about it. We gotta let the investigation play out. And the credibility of ICE, what happened to that agent? We invited. So if our agents violate policy, they violate the law, if we hand them out to the investigation, the U.S. attorney there took quick action, and they'll be dealt with. And then we're gonna hold our officers to high standard. But we gotta wait for the investigation to play out, because who knows, is your body cam footage, is there cell phone videos,
1: I'll help. There is no body cam footage on this, but I like what he's saying. You can't make a decision until you know what happens in the investigation.
4: And in Minnesota, there was actually a city camera capture something. So let the investigation play out. If the officers acted outside policy or illegally, they'll be held accountable.
1: 100% right that in Minnesota, you had these cameras that were like third-party cameras that were from like a street corner. And because of that, we see her put the car in drive and hit the ICE agent. We know this. We totally know this. I'm going to let him continue.
3: Have you heard the possibility of there being more footage of this incident that happened in Houston? Because
4: I have not heard that, but based on the 4 decades I've been doing this, always.
1: Is ICE still working to track down the actual target in Houston? I don't know if that's a loaded question or a real question. It's not a bad question. I mean, again, I've heard rumors and allegations that he wasn't the target. I don't know if that's official yet, but Holman's going to respond. And he says we're still actively looking for everybody.
4: If there's targets out there to be, and I'm not in the specifics of that case, but if there's a target to be looked for, they're looking for them every day.
5: Could you give us any more information on the midterms when it comes to ICE actions?
1: She's asking about the midterms and ICE actions. That's all very strange, but let's see what he says.
4: In the month of June, ICE made more arrests than any month in the history of the ACE. We're doing what President Trump promised. We're making record arrests, we're making record deportations, sticking his promise on mass deportations. I know there's people out there questioning that.
1: Let me just say what I say every time something comes from the White House and this dumb bank of microphones. Why can't I hear him better? Why isn't there better audio? It just doesn't make any sense.
4: You're not very smart. Look at the data. Bottom line is, June this year, the highest arrest numbers in the history of the agency.
3: This deportation in Minnesota about Walz pardoning him, I mean, why
4: it's disgusting.
3: Who pardons a child
4: sex rapist?
1: I mean, we're talking about the case now out of Minnesota, and Marco Rubio actually makes a comment on that today that I'll get to next. But this case is where somebody, I guess, was a convicted child rapist, and somehow a 3-panel board, which includes Tim Walz and Keith Ellison, allowed this guy to get out early or something?
4: Who does that? Do they hate the Trump administration that much? They want to protect illegal aliens or U.S. citizens? But that happens more than you can expect. Many times I'll be looking at a case, unless you understand immigration law, where we need an aggravated felony conviction with a 365-day sentence. I've seen prosecutors, okay, felony conviction, but we're going to give them 360 days. Why do they do that? To make it hard for us to deport. So, this is why President Trump's in the overall. The American people are sick and tired of it. President Trump makes this country safe again. And it starts with illegal aliens who are here illegally that commit crimes. So that case, like Governor Walz did, thank God Marco Rubio has stepped up, Tom Lance is stepping up. We're going to remove illegal alien criminals from this country because they pose a public safety threat. And you can see the results of the Trump administration already.
3: You worked with Walz in Minnesota, I mean, heavily. You went to the ground there to try and remedy the situation.
4: You can't fix the problem if you don't talk to people who disagree with you. I can talk in an echo chamber all day long, but if you go up there and there's a problem with it, President Trump asked me to go up there and fix it. First thing I did is talk to Governor Walz. I talked to the Attorney General, I talked to the mayor. Now, we won't agree ever on, the principles of illegal immigration enforcement, but we did agree on a lot of things, which made that state safer, made it less of a sanctuary state. We came out of it with a win because we talked.
1: I mean, she brings up how he met with Governor Walz, which is true, but that doesn't mean that Governor Walz isn't an idiot that let somebody out of prison that shouldn't have been let out of prison. Marco Rubio, the Secretary of State, talks about that case specifically out of Minnesota.
6: Just weeks ago, a convicted sex offender and a foreign national was shielded from deportation by the governor of Minnesota. Laotian national Tu Li Vang was convicted of repeatedly sexually abusing a 10-year-old girl in the state of Minnesota. He even tried to pay his victim for her silence, and he called his heinous crimes a minor thing. Just days before this foreign sex offender was scheduled to be deported, Tim Walz, the governor, issued him a pardon, setting him free to once again endanger the children of America. Well, this week I revoked his legal status in the United States, and as a result, federal agents took him into custody, and as of today, he has been removed from the United States.
1: Good.
6: Because of our action, this foreign criminal will never pose a threat to any American ever again. Americans must never be forced by their elected leaders to live alongside foreign sex criminals who have no right to begin with to reside in our country. This administration will always stand with the American people and defend them from violent criminals.
1: I mean, that's what you do. You got to get rid of these people. Why is there a panel that even has Keith Ellison and Tim Walz on it? I don't even know the third person is probably some radical lefty as well. But give me a break. I mean, enough is enough. The guy gets out early. Oh, you don't understand the details of the case. And Walz wasn't the only one on the panel. Yeah, no, the top law enforcement officer in Minnesota was on that panel and said, yeah, this is a good idea. Let's let this person go. It makes me absolutely crazy. But I'm going to open the phone lines. First of all, it's Free Speech Friday, 833-JOE-PAGS, 833-563-7247, joepags.com. Scroll down, click on contact. I want to hear from you on the Houston case specifically. Are we so dug in the ground that we can't say, well, there might be, you know, where both sides thought they were right? You're right. The initial premise is he doesn't have clean hands because he's here illegally. I get that. But at the same time, could ICE have been, you know, misunderstanding what he was doing or who he was? Could he have misunderstood what they were doing? Because, listen, if you're in a marked vehicle that says Immigration Customs Enforcement, you've got lights on, you turn the lights on and you do that. I mean, the video I saw was a couple of vehicles chasing this other vehicle, and who knows what's going on. He shouldn't have been here illegally. I agree with that. He should have done it the right way and gotten his status right, gone back and done it the right way, whatever. I'm down. I'm with you 100%. But that said, in that specific instance, if he wasn't the target, if he doesn't know who's chasing him, if he thinks it's a robbery, if ICE thinks that he's ramming them, I mean, I can understand both sides. Yeah, the initial premise is he should not have been here. Got it. Gotcha. Now let's talk about what really happened. And I'm very glad that Marco Rubio stepped up with this bad guy from Minnesota. And that should have launched Walz out of his job to begin with, that this guy was on the streets in Minnesota. You got to do better, Minnesota. 833-JOE-PAGS. 833-563-7247. JoePags.com. 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
1: 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Phone calls coming in. There is a lot going on. There's a lot to get to. John Rich got a great honor today. We'll play you some of that audio coming up and video if you're watching as well. He got a great honor today, which is very cool. The latest on Iran, what is going on with Iran? I mean, we still don't know. Is the Strait of Hormuz open? Is it closed? Strait of Hormuz operated internationally? Or is it owned by Iran? I don't know. I'll be honest with you, I don't know, and I'd like to know. I really would. I think it'd be great to know. But as far as Iran goes, the president today said, if I'm killed, I mean, who talks this way? I mean, he's...
2: Right?
1: I mean, I think he's doing the right thing, though, Sam. I mean, honestly, I think that Iran understands this. Oh, crap, if we kill him, he's just going to blow us off the map.
2: Yeah, and I think he has to say it. I know that past presidents probably would never have said anything close to this, but the threat is real, and Iran is ridiculous, and they're not playing nice. They're being absolutely defiant, and if Trump doesn't say this, who's going to say it? He has to say it.
1: I agree with you, and I think a lot of what he does when it comes to Iran or these really bad guys, these bad actors around the globe, I think what he does is he speaks in language he knows that they're going to react to.
2: Yep.
1: And they're going to react to this. From our friends over at Newsmax, Trump says Iran would be obliterated if I'm killed. This is from Charlie McCarthy over on the Newsmax.com website. While downplaying reports of a new Iranian assassination plot targeting him, President Donald Trump told an interviewer Friday, today, that he's left instructions if Tehran were to succeed in eliminating him. I've been on their list for a long time, Trump told the New York Post. Instructions, if anything happens, to just literally bomb them at levels they've never seen before. The president's comments mirrored what he said in February 2025 when he told reporters that he'd given advisors instructions to obliterate Iran if its leaders assassinate him. Trump on Friday, today, dismissed reports that Israel recently uncovered a fresh Iranian plot to kill him, saying Tehran has wanted him dead ever since he ordered the 2020 strike that killed Iranian General Qasem Soleimani. No, Israel came up with nothing, Trump told the Post. I've been number one in Iran's kill list for a long time, and it's the way life is. The comments came after the Wall Street Journal reported Israel shared intelligence with U.S. officials suggesting Iran had developed a new assassination plan targeting the president. Neither Israeli nor Iranian officials publicly confirmed the report. They don't have to. They don't have to. At the funeral for the dead Khomeini guy, they're carrying signs saying, kill Trump. We will kill Trump. Trump's dead. We're going to kill Trump. It says it. I don't need Israel or Iran to publicly confirm anything. The threat against Trump, the story continues, has remained a central concern for U.S. intelligence and the Secret Service for years. The Justice Department announced in late 2024 that it had disrupted an alleged Iranian murder-for-hire plot targeting Trump before the presidential election, while federal officials have repeatedly cited Tehran's desire to avenge Soleimani's death. Trump also addressed the issue earlier this week during the NATO summit in Turkey, saying, they want to take out the U.S. leader, me, I'm on every list. Trump joked he would rather be number one on TikTok than number one on the list for killing, before adding the Iran leaders are evil, sick people, and warning they must be confronted before their threats grow worse. The White House also acknowledged that security concerns factored into Trump's travel arrangement, but after the summit, Trump departed Turkey aboard the older Air Force One rather than the newly retrofitted presidential aircraft, with Communications Director Stephen Chung saying the administration uses every tool at our disposal, including distraction and misdirection, to counter threats against the president. Despite the ongoing danger, Trump indicated Friday, today, that diplomatic contacts with Tehran would continue. The Islamic Republic of Iran has asked us to continue talks, Trump wrote on Truth Social. We've agreed to do so, but the United States has stated to them in no uncertain terms that the ceasefire is over. And he should say that. You know why? Because the ceasefire ends when you start blowing up and attacking ships in the Strait of Hormuz. That's just the case. 833-JOE-PAGS, 833-563-7247, Joe. Definitely want to hear from you. Our friend Scott is in Boston. Scott, what's going on? Hi.
3: Joe, hey, thanks for everything. I just wanted to comment and apologize to the people of Pennsylvania for the death of a state trooper that was hit by an illegal immigrant from Haiti who lives here in Boston, who was given a CDL truck driver's license. And that was voted on couple of years ago, that we're going to give driver's licenses to the illegal immigrants. Just ridiculous. It's ridiculous that went through. I blame Governor Healey. I blame Mayor Wu. I blame everybody for it.
1: Remember how angry they were? Let me stop you for a second. Remember how angry they were when ICE came and took away a Haitian guy? And the Haitian guy was like, I'll be back. I'm not leaving. Then we sent him back to Haiti. They had a fit that we would dare go into Boston and do this enforcement when all they had to do was cooperate with ICE, and none of that would have happened. So I didn't even realize that guy was from Boston.
3: He was, absolutely. It's just disgusting what's happening here in Boston. And I mean, as I speak, there are over 30 tall ships from all over the world anchored in Boston Harbor for a beautiful celebration tomorrow, in part to celebrate the 250th anniversary. But yet, inside of Boston, it's so corrupt. This Haitian guy that is now in lock up there in Pennsylvania, how could he get a CDL license?
1: No, it's sick.
3: How was he able to drive and cause that guy's death? It's unsick. The guy from California who killed the person down in Florida.
1: Killed a family. The guy in California killed an entire family and acted like he didn't care.
3: Yeah.
1: Scott, I got to hit it. I got to run. We always love hearing from you from Boston. Look, the bottom line is this, and I talked to Louis Gohmert about this. The U.S. legislature has the ability to write bills and pass laws. And they're not doing anything to stop things like this from going on. You can do this through legislation. No more CDLs for illegal immigrants. Keep it here. Coming back.
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0: 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Glad to have you along for the ride. You've been dying to get through all week. We had massive phone calls this week like we haven't seen in a long time. I won't say like the president does, like nobody's ever seen. You know what I mean? I mean, yeah. I guess it could have been close to like nobody's ever seen, but I don't really know what everybody's always seen. But, you know, there you go. Massive phone lines this week. CJ's here to take your calls tonight. Make sure that you say hello and check in with her. Sam is along for the ride, too. Polo's off tonight. How dare he? Sam, I thought about it today. Polo hasn't had a day off in what, like 2 years?
1: At least a year and a half.
0: Something,
1: you know what I mean?
0: Like that.
1: Whenever we're off, he is still running the show for us. So
0: right.
1: We're so grateful for him.
0: Yeah, by the way, when Polo's off, it takes Sam and I to fill his shoes.
1: Yes, it does.
0: So we're making that happen.
1: It's hard. I'm sweating.
0: If it's a little clunky today, it's because Polo dared take a day off. 833-JOE-PAGS, 833-563-7247, joepags.com. A former FBI agent chimed in on this whole Iran wants to kill President Trump thing. And by the way, 1 hour from now, it's going to be Louis Gohmert, part one. Louis Gohmert, part two, is going to be in hour number three. You're going to love the way Louis breaks stuff down, and he's funny, and he's right to the point. He's on the mark. What we have always believed about Obamacare isn't true. We always thought that John Roberts made a fine into a tax. It turns out in the same decision that he wrote, he called it both a fee and a tax, or a fine and a tax. It can't be both. It's got to be one or the other. Louis breaks that down like nobody else can. Sam, nobody else can break it down like Louis.
1: Oh my gosh. Did I tell you what he said before the interview?
0: No. What did he say?
1: He said, is Joe wearing a tie? You know, this is typical, like, you know, producer behind the scenes stuff.
0: Right.
1: You know, people are like, hey, what should I wear? Because we always do video.
0: Right.
1: And I was like, hey, no, Joe's not going to wear a tie. He's going to wear what I call a muscle shirt, which is basically a polo shirt. But you can, yeah, there you go. You can see his guns. And he was like, oh, well, I was going to wear one of those, but I didn't want to one-up Joe.
0: Gohmert doesn't care. See, Louis doesn't care. We love that about him. Louis don't care. So, yeah, you're going to have to listen to what he has to say. He's dressed fine. But last time, I mean, I think we both suited up. And he like, grabbed me in the hallway. I didn't realize it was him at first. And he said, you're wearing a suit? You know, Greg Abbott said the same damn thing to me. What do these people think? I never wear a suit?
1: Well, you never do. I mean, not on the show, at least. But, like, I mean, that would be too much. You know, here I am wearing a tank top. You know what I mean?
0: Right. What's CJ have on? A beautiful sweater. Is it a dress? So there you go. 833-JOE-PAGS, 833-563-7247, joepags.com. Former FBI agent says, no one should be surprised that Iran wants to kill the president. This is from The Hill, so it could put the F in news. We'll see. We will see. By Sarah Davis, whoever that is. Tracy Walder, a former CIA officer and FBI special agent, reacted yesterday, to new reporting of a planned Iranian attack on President Trump's life. The Wall Street Journal reported this week that Israel shared intelligence with the U.S. that reportedly revealed a new attempt from Iran to assassinate Trump amid renewed military operations between the two sides. Quote, I'm sadly not surprised by this, Walder told News Nation. Yeah, we know for certain that attempts have been thwarted. There are individuals who have been brought to trial for attempting to do this here in the United States. The former agent suggested the intelligence exchange could be part of an effort from Israeli Prime Minister Benjamin Netanyahu to mend his strained relationship with the U.S. leader amid the conflict. Quote, the relationship right now between Trump and Netanyahu isn't great, for lack of a better word, she continued. It was a lot stronger earlier in this war, and so part of me does wonder if this was an opportunity on Netanyahu's part to sort of bring Trump closer to him and closer into his inner circle, given everything that's going on with the attacks in the Strait of Hormuz right now. Trump faced several assassination attempts throughout his 2024 presidential campaign and second term in office. The FBI announced in June that federal authorities thwarted the murder plot on the president and other top officials that was for the UFC Freedom 250 event on the White House lawn on June 14th. Thanks to the rapid action of the FBI, our partners in the Department of Justice and multi-state operation, multiple individuals are now in custody and allegedly planned attacks were stopped cold, FBI Director Kash Patel said in a social media statement. So there you go. It's what we do. It's what we do. It's all very, very interesting. I mean, at the end of the day, of course, every president has a fear or has that hanging over there, his or her, well, it's his head, that he could be taken out or somebody wants to take him out. The leader of the free world, the strongest person on the planet. They absolutely would like to take the president out. But for me, being ahead of it is a very smart move. The president the other day said 5% chance of assassination or of dying on the job for a president. I don't know where he got that, but I trust that it's good information. 5% chance that he said, like, for a race car driver, it's less than 1%. So it's a very high-risk job when it comes to, you know, your life being at risk. I'm glad that we have the information that they're trying to do it. I get it. I'm glad that it's there. Also, I got to talk to you about the case that we just now mentioned, that there are all sorts of indictments now of those people that tried to take out the president. And it's very interesting that this is not a bigger story than it is. For me, you've got these indictments coming in. I believe it's this one. I think this is it.
2: The indictment charges all eight men with two conspiracy counts. The first count is a conspiracy to provide material support to terrorists by way of money, firearms, ammunition, body armor, explosives, drones, medical and communications equipment, as well as personnel.
0: What I found out from this is that this was way more coordinated than I knew. They had way more materials available to them than I knew. I mean, it sounds like they took down a major conspiracy to take out the president at the UFC event in the White House. I mean, can people just stop already?
2: With the knowledge and intent that those resources were to be used in preparation for and to carry out the murder of federal officers and employees in the course of an attack on a federal facility and the use of a weapon of mass destruction. That first conspiracy count is punishable by up to 15 years of imprisonment. The second count is a conspiracy to commit murder on federal government territory and to murder a federal government official, including the President of the United States, the Vice President of the United States, and members of Congress.
0: This is all just so foreign to me, man. All so foreign to me that the president is constantly at risk. Now, I'm sure every president before him was at risk as well, but it wasn't so prevalent, and it wasn't four times now. This is the fifth time. It wasn't this. This is so weird. And the left acts like this isn't any big deal. This is a huge deal.
2: That second count is punishable by up to a lifetime of imprisonment. The indictment details several overt acts allegedly committed by the defendants in May and June of this year, including acquiring and maintaining firearms, ammunition and body armor, meeting to train in marksmanship and combat tactics.
0: Wow.
2: Meeting to provide firearms and other gear to each other.
0: He's a U.S. attorney, by the way, Dominic S. Gerace or Gerace. I'm not sure how he says it.
2: Printer to make drones, making plans to travel together to Washington, D.C., and actually beginning travel to Washington, D.C. The allegations in this indictment, we allege, show that these men were not simply airing grievances from behind their keyboards and sharing like-minded political ideologies. Rather, they took action to carry out a plot to attack the UFC Freedom 250 event and to murder federal officials at the highest levels of our government. Political discourse has many places in our society. Political violence has none. Because of the diligent, around-the-clock work of our AUSAs, our law enforcement partners, our sister U.S. attorneys' offices around...
0: I mean, this is, it's crazy. Just keeps on happening. And it's almost like it's just commonplace now. This is, listen, in my life, been around a long time now. Been around a long time. I don't recall anything like this. Yes, Reagan did get shot. Yes. Jimmy Carter, I guess there was one attempt. Squeaky Fromm jumps out at me. It was either Jimmy Carter or Gerald Ford. Probably Ford. But I don't recall anybody else. I mean, Saddam Hussein, I think, was trying to take out George Herbert Walker Bush. But that's, again, a bad, evil state leader wants to take out our leader. I get it. But this is like a group of eight idiots, allegedly with drones and guns and training and target practice. And, I mean, they had this whole thing planned. And we're just like, it's just another day. It's not. This is abnormal, man. This is not normal. This is weird. And it's got to stop at some point. Yeah, and it stops, and I think if both sides, especially the left, if they stop with this vitriol all the time. I mean, go on TikTok any day, and you'll see throngs. There's that word again. The word throng, Sam. I'm going to use it every day now.
1: Please don't.
0: Throng.
1: Stop.
0: So, I mean, there are so many people on all of these outlets that are posting videos every day praying for the death of the president. It's so weird to me that that's a thing. And the other side is, oh, it's just free speech. It's just bringing redress. I'm glad that he said this wasn't a bunch of people bringing grievance, because it's not. This is a bunch of people saying disgusting things and meaning it, which is just mind-blowing to me. I mean, they would have taken him out if they could have. The guy in Butler almost did. The guy in Palm Beach tried to. He had a rifle right there. He had somebody show up at Mar-a-Lago. Thankfully, the president wasn't there. And now another attempt? I mean, this isn't just somebody saying, man, I really wish he wasn't the president. Man, I can't stand him. Man, he's just stupid. It's not that. Or I don't like this policy or that policy, and here's why. This is, let's make him dead. I mean, go to TikTok right now if you've got an account. And you'll see people saying, I was so sad this morning. I woke up and it didn't happen. You know what I mean? Like making face
1: isn't
0: like he should
1: crazy?
0: Be dead. You haven't seen this?
1: I have. And not only that, but on Reddit, which, you know, I like to
0: you
1: go
0: still
1: on
0: go
1: every
0: to Reddit,
1: once in a while.
0: Really?
1: I do, because I have to know Good. What these people are thinking. They literally are like Dude. Buying expensive bottles of alcohol and they're like waiting for the news. Like, come on. Are you serious? That's insane. What if Republicans did that with Joe Biden? I mean, that would just be insane, right?
0: I'm willing to be proven wrong, but I don't think there was any information leading to the fact that somebody on the right wanted to see Joe Biden die. I mean, they might have wanted him to pass away, which is still gross, but nobody was saying, go kill him. Maybe the plane will crash. Maybe he won't wake up and he'll be poisoned. Maybe his own wife will do this or that to him. I don't get it. CJ, you remember any of that, by the way? I mean, you've been through a few presidents now. It's not okay. I'll be honest with you. I don't even know what your politics are, CJ. You're my eldest daughter. We don't really talk politics much. But, I mean, even if you hated the guy, I mean, are there people in your circle, because you live in a different state, are there people in your circle that hate this guy like they want him to die?
3: I haven't heard it personally.
0: Get them out of your circle.
3: They want him to die, but I do know that that is a thing, like, at least on the internet. I think maybe it's keyboard warriors?
0: Yes. Oh, I get a lot of those. Sammy, be mad at me because Dad spent a lot of time last night telling the guy off with a fake name and a fake profile.
1: You need to stop. I mean, I will say you've gotten a lot better about
0: it.
1: You know, a few years ago, it was like a problem. You know what I mean?
0: Yeah. Well, this guy got under my skin for the simple reason that he kept on going on about how I love illegal immigrants now, because we talked about two sides possibly being right at the same time. And then he said I was for the lockdowns during COVID. Then he said I was for the vaccines.
1: Huh?
0: And then he said, I said that the guy, the Minneapolis cop, killed George Floyd, and that Floyd should never have been arrested.
1: Seriously.
0: He's been working with me for 10 years.
1: Yeah. Isn't that crazy? No, of course not. You've been so extremely consistent. If anyone has even listened to the show or watched the show for like 2 weeks, we always say give it 2 weeks, you will learn that we love the truth. We only speak in facts, and you're very consistent.
0: So you're saying he should shut the face?
1: Shut the face.
0: Shut the face. 833-JOE-PAGS. 833-563-7247. JoePags.com. You might be a little bit older than I am. I was not around for JFK being killed. I was born in 66. That happened in 63. So I wasn't around for that. I'm saying in my lifetime, I don't remember, even after Reagan got shot, and thank God he survived, I don't remember seven more people wanting to kill him. I don't remember this happening on a daily basis. I don't remember a president saying, if something should happen to me, make sure you obliterate the enemy that did it. I just find that whole thing to be so sick. And it just continues. And the left, because of the access of social media, these people would never say it otherwise. They certainly wouldn't say it to your face. Look at on social media and have their phone pointed at their face and say the most grotesque things. 833-JOE-PAGS. 833-563-7247. JoePags.com. 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
0: glad to have you. Thanks. I appreciate you stopping by. It's the Joe Pags Show for your Free Speech Friday, 833-JOE-PAGS, 833-563-7247, joepags.com. A big honor for John Rich today. We're going to have that for you next hour. Make sure you stick around. And also a two-parter with Louie Gohmert, former District 1 Republican, great state of Texas. You know Louie, he's funny, he's witty, he's extremely smart, and we get into all sorts of stuff that you want answers to. We go to the phone line. It's going to be Joe in Plymouth, Massachusetts. Joe, what's going on? Hi.
19: Hey, Joe, you know, City of Boston a week ago took down the American flag on City Hall Plaza and put the Somalian flag up. The same mayor of Boston has a legal fund for every young legal alien that gets into trouble, and it's $500 to $1,500. Both the mayor of Boston and the governor of Massachusetts, of which both Sanctuary City, Sanctuary State, both graduates of Harvard Law School. What are they teaching over at the law school?
0: I think that's the Elizabeth Warren wing of politics in this country. Let me ask you something. What reason did they give to take down the American flag and put up the Somali flag? I don't get it.
19: Somali Independence Day.
0: Stop it.
19: Whenever that was, I have no idea.
0: Somali Independence Day was the same week as the 4th of July? Stop it.
19: It was like a week or 10 days before.
0: But we're not Somalia. Why are we celebrating their independence?
19: Exactly. In my own hometown of Plymouth, I spoke to a couple police officers. What do they do if ICE needs assistance? They said they don't get involved. They said, what if there's a shootout? We don't get involved. What if it's a rape? We don't get involved if it's an illegal alien. I couldn't believe it. My mouth dropped when I heard that.
0: Joe, I can believe that. Thanks for the call from Plymouth, Massachusetts. Got to hit a break here. But, man, I got to tell you something. When somebody does something like that, there should be some hell to pay. You don't celebrate the independence of Somalia, which, by the way, isn't independent. It's run by a bunch of warlords and a bunch of bad guys. Not really sure what that's all about. But no, you don't do that in Boston, Massachusetts. Now, I wasn't there. I didn't see it. I take his word for it. But at some point, you've got to get smart. You've got to get the voting rolls checked. Make sure only people who can legally vote are voting. And get people like Michelle Wu out. Got to hit a break here. Keep it here.
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1: Great radio stations across the land from San Antonio, along with Sam and CJ's in for Polo. I'm Joe. Glad to have you along for the ride. Let's go. Well, actually, Sam's in for Polo and CJ's in for Sam. Yeah.
2: Thank you.
1: That's more what it is, right?
2: Yeah, it kind of is. I'm stressing out over here.
1: Why are you stressing out? We're doing great.
2: I'm stressed. It's
1: you nailed
2: music.
1: It. I've sent Polo an email. I said, you can never, ever take off again. Doing great. The man deserves to have a night off every once in a while. And listen, this is working out fine. It's working out great. 833-JOE-PAGS, 833-563-7247, joepags.com. Whatever's on your mind, fair game. If I know something about it, we'll talk about it. If not, we will move on. I do want to give a couple of other important stories, but I want to talk about the dork out of New York. Well, a poet didn't even know it. The dork out of New York, who is Zoran Mamdani. This guy... And I've said this a million times. I might be the first talk show host that even told you this. Might not be, but I think I might be. This guy is aligned with Iran. His theocratic belief is the same as the leadership of that country. He was very upset when President Trump started dropping bombs on Iran. Well, now, I mean, he was planning to meet with an Iran envoy. Listen, you got lucky as hell by lying with your fake smile about affordability in New York. You got lucky as hell getting that job. Let's just admit it. You did. Very, very lucky. Yet for some reason, that's not enough, I guess. Just isn't. Don't know why. But the guy obviously needs more power. Remember when the whole Iran thing started? Mamdani said, I called the president today and I let him know how unhappy I was about this. As if he's got anything to say. You're a freaking mayor of a city. Important city, important job, don't misunderstand. But from that to now, he's the same guy that walked up to the podium and said, as Muhammad once said, and he's like preaching to the people in New York about Muhammad. We're hearing about the call to prayer being played all over the city now. And he had plans, or some officials from his office, to meet with an Iran envoy. This is from Fox News Digital. Mamdani officials planned meeting with Iran envoy shut down by State Department. Commissioner Anna Maria Achila has scheduled a sit-down with Iranian envoy Aravani. I kid you not. Morgan Phillips wrote this. A senior official with New York City Mayor Zoran Mamdani's administration planned to meet with Iran's ambassador to the United Nations before the State Department reportedly intervened and the meeting was canceled. Commissioner Anna Maria Achila, something like that, Archila, who knows, leader of the Mamdani administration's Office of International Affairs, was scheduled to meet with Iran's permanent representative to the United Nations, Amir Sayed Aravani, Tuesday, the City Journal first reported. A U.S. official familiar with the matter confirmed to Fox News Digital that the meeting had been scheduled. The reported intervention marks the second known incident in recent weeks in which the Trump administration has stepped in over the Mamdani administration's contacts with foreign leaders, highlighting growing federal scrutiny of New York City's international outreach under its new socialist mayor. The Office of International Affairs coordinates closely with the State Department on many diplomatic matters because of New York City's role as host of the United Nations. Once the State Department became aware of the planned meeting, it was called off and State Department officials met with Mamdani officials to clarify acceptable conduct, a State Department official told the City Journal. The Iranian mission declined to comment on the meeting to Fox News Digital. That meeting did not take place. It will not take place, and I did not know about it until there was a press inquiry regarding it, Mamdani said during a press conference on Friday. Today, he's a liar. I'm going to call him out. He's a liar. Nobody in his office was planning to meet with an Iranian official without him knowing it. He's a liar. Just is. Story continues. A State Department official told Fox News Digital in a statement, we appreciate the mayor understanding the value of diplomacy and for his decision to cancel this meeting. It is unconscionable that a New York City official would even consider meeting with an Iranian ambassador to the UN, a man who consistently works to undermine the U.S. interests and whitewashes regime's crimes against the United Nations, our allies, and Iran's own citizens. Remember, this is the same idiot that looked at Michael Waltz this week and said, when you speak about Iran, you better use your manners. You better be polite. Remember this, Sam? He was like, be polite. I'm like, what?
2: Right? Like, come on.
1: Shut
2: really?
1: Up, dude.
2: Mm-hmm.
1: Be polite. Your mama. Anyway, the story goes on to say, Trump has repeatedly said he's number one in Iran's kill list, and Israel recently shared intelligence with the U.S. president about the Iranian plot to assassinate him, according to a Wall Street Journal report. The reported Iran meeting would mark the second known instance in recent weeks in which the Trump administration intervened over the Mamdani administration's contacts with foreign officials. In June, the Washington Post reported a planned meeting between Mamdani and Colombian President Gustavo Petro was scrapped after the State Department objections. Fox News Digital has asked the State Department to confirm this account. Achilla, the official who planned to meet with the Iranian representative, served as the co-director of New York's Progressive Working Families Party prior to her appointment as commissioner. She has no prior diplomatic experience before taking the role, and in 2022 ran for lieutenant governor of New York. This guy thinks that he has more power than he does. And if that isn't enough for New Yorkers, my brethren, if that's not enough for you to reject this guy, if that's not enough, I don't know what it's going to take. This might do it, though. Because you do not mess with my people. Sam, you know what I'm talking about?
2: No.
1: Little Italy?
2: Oh.
1: Really?
2: Oh,
1: hey. What's the matter for you?
2: Hey. Not for nothing.
1: Not for nothing. Zoran Mamdani defends controversial New York City immigrant map, says Little Italy will soon be recognized by the administration. So he writes a freaking map. He draws a map, his office does, and it's showing all of the people who have enclaves in New York City. You've got Chinatown. You've got Guyanatown. You've got Koreatown. Little Africa. Little Bangladesh. Little Albania. Little Colombia. Little Dominican Republic, Little Ecuador, Little Egypt, Little Guyana in Queens, Little Guyana in the Bronx, Little Haiti, Little India, Little Malta or Manila, Little Mexico, couple of Little Mexicos, Little Odessa, I don't know what the hell that is, Little Palestine, Little Pakistan, Little Poland, Little Bengali, Little Ukraine and Little Yemen. No Little Italy, are you stupid? If you were to say to somebody who's not from New York, so when you think about New York, tell me like one community that really stands out that's ethnic. You might say Chinatown, and you're certainly going to say Little Italy. I mean, so if he's not going to lose or not going to be launched out of office after one term by the fact that he's trying to meet with Iranian officials during a war with Iran, maybe this will do it. The story goes from the New York Post. Mayor Zoran Mamdani defended his controversial map of immigrant enclaves across the Big Apple, saying more communities would be added after notably admitting the famed Little Italy, as well as Jewish and Irish communities. The Jews. Oh, those Irish, whatever. They're not Yemeni enough. They're not Pakistani enough. They're not Palestinian enough. The map titled New York Immigrant Enclaves identified 30 immigrant communities with numbered flags across the five boroughs. It's clearly not an exhaustive list of the more than 200 ethnic conclaves, his honor said in an unrelated press conference on Friday today. Quote, we're going to be making additional changes in the future to reflect that, including Little Italy. The promise came a day after the city council's Italian caucus, even though there was one, which has all Republican members, accused the Democrats' administration of erasing Italian-Americans, calling the map incomplete at best and insulting at worst. The controversial map resurfaced earlier this week on social media, sparking backlash for the young administration. Mamdani tried on Friday today to hang the embarrassment on former Mayor Eric Adams. Quote, this map was originally created by the prior administration in 2023, and when we inherited it, we added a few additional neighborhoods, Mamdani said. But the Adams-era mayor's office on immigrant affairs never made a map at all. The story says they produced a series of detailed illustrations, one for 27 of the city's immigrant communities as part of the annual Immigrant Heritage Week. Each Adams-era illustration depicted a community in detail, rendering local churches, markets, restaurants, cultural landmarks by hand, and credited the residents who contributed to it. The Mamdani administration chunked the communities Adams celebrated into one bland citywide map labeled New York City Immigrant Enclaves and selectively added only three more communities, Little Egypt, Little Palestine, and Little Senegal. Imagine that. What? Those are the three he added? Shut up. I added. Mamdani stripped out the art, only listing transit stops for each neighborhood and deepened the self-inflicted controversy by not even being accurate on those. From Donnie's map, entry from Chinatown to Manhattan lists the M train as the stopping, as stopping at Canal Street, even though the M does not stop there. The Adams administration illustration for Chinatown and Manhattan also listed the M train as the stopping at Canal Street, but the Mamdani administration took the error even further, rendering it the Phantom Canal Street M in brown rather than the orange that officially designates the M. Okay, we're into the weeds here on that. But what's the bottom line? The guy's only looking out for his own. And his own are people that believe that Iran is great, theocracy there is great, Uganda is great, only Muslims are great. The city is or reflects everybody, but got to understand, Italians are looked at as white. That's the problem. That's a problem. Irish are white. Jews can be several races, but generally speaking, they're seen as white or Middle Eastern. Mamdani doesn't want to play that game because he doesn't like Jews. And I can say that without any qualification. If you believe in the Iranian theocracy, you do not like Jewish people. It's kind of simple. 833-JOE-PAGS, 833-563-7247, joepags.com. Keep in mind, when you've got people like this guy taking high office in these major cities in the United States, when you've got people like this and the DSA idiot in Colorado and others that are moving up the ranks, let's see what they're going to throw into the race in Maine, for God's sakes. Is this what you want the country to look like? Separating us and ignoring some people because they're too white? Too Anglo, as they would say in Texas? Is that what it is? Or maybe should we celebrate the entire city and everybody who makes it up? This guy is slowly but surely, and not even that slowly, trying to make it what he wants it to be, which is Uganda with the benefits of being New York City. Man, I would suggest that instead of trying to change every place you go to look like and act like the place where you left, go back to where you left. It still exists. Uganda is still there. Go that ass back. New York, you got to do better. I'm actually kind of embarrassed over what New York did in electing this guy. 833-JOE-PAGS, 833-563-7247, joepags.com. We come back, an honor for our friend John Rich, given by the President of the United States. Stay here. Coming right back.
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0: glad to have you along for the ride. Thanks. I appreciate you stopping by. It is the Joe Pags Show. Lots going on, lots to get to, lots to talk about. John Rich is a great guy. He's been looking out for homeowners, property owners. I know there's somebody who's trying to take something because of development somewhere in Tennessee near where he lives. I know that eminent domain is a real issue for him. You know, those who own land, that's like the epitome of success. When you can go and buy something and own it and work hard for it and keep it and you know, tend to it. Well, John Rich was bestowed an honor by the president. And Sam, this does, I mean, this is some position that I don't know even existed, but it's basically him looking out for landowners, isn't it?
1: Yes, sir.
0: Now, let's find out more from our friend John Rich.
2: This country, there are landowners, farmers, ranchers, homeowners who have been treated very egregiously and are currently being treated very egregiously by state governments, local governments, utility companies. It's pretty much across the map. And
0: by the way, he's been named the USDA American Landowners Envoy, which I guess means that he'll be the go-between between landowners and overwieldy, you know, government. I'm not sure. Sam, is there a reason why the guy that we got this from put President Trump underneath it with a smile?
1: I don't know. It's so annoying.
0: What is that? All right, here's more from John Rich.
2: President Trump wanted someone to step into a role to put up a defense around the American landowner. You know, being a landowner is a tenet of being an American. It's why people move to this country in the first place. And so I take the job very seriously. I'm able to work with Secretary Rollins, Administrator Zeldin, and others in the cabinet positions and really build a strong defense on behalf of our landowners around this country.
3: Well, when Secretary of Agriculture Brooke Rollins issued a statement on your appointment to this role, she said, America's farmers, ranchers, and landowners are among the greatest stewards of our nation's resources and the backbone of our rural communities. John Rich has long been a champion for rural America, and I look forward to working alongside him as we continue fighting for the people who feed, fuel, and clothe our nation. So you've already started the discussion with these landowners. What do they tell you is the biggest challenges that they face today?
2: Well, the main challenge they have is that they have no way to fight. You know, they can't go to court and pay for their own counsel to fight a state government. Right now in upstate New York, that's probably the biggest situation we have, that Governor Kathy Hochul has redefined what is prime farmland against the USDA directives, and by doing so is allowing foreign countries to come in and not put in thousands of acres of solar panels, try hundreds and thousands of square miles of solar panels in upstate New York, which all of upstate New York is some of the most prime farmland in America.
0: Most people don't know that. Upstate New York is beautiful. It's very farmlandish. You've got mountains up there. It's just beautiful land. I mean, people think New York, you think New York City. It's a lot of farmland. And think about it. You've got some idiot governor. She's an idiot. Who decides that I'm going to reclassify the land so that somehow they can use it for solar farms, which are not really farms. Calling them solar farms is dumb. It's just ugly solar stuff that doesn't really even work that well and isn't very efficient. It doesn't make any sense. I'm glad that he's calling her out.
2: And so we're protecting people like that all the way down to solo farmers in southwestern Illinois. There's a conversation I'm having right now about a road being put through a lady's farm. She's had it for over a century. So the job is far and wide. Casey Murphy in Arizona, the Kings in Washington State. This is a nationwide problem. Secretary Rollins, she's one tough character. She's an actual country girl who actually cares about landowners. This administration is different than the ones in the past. They're actually listening. USDA.gov/lawfare. USDA.gov/lawfare. If your land is under attack, fill out a report. We review those reports every single week, and we take action.
3: You know,
0: it's so cool because when you've got something like this happening from the administration, by the way, I've not met Secretary Rollins. She was on the show a long time ago, but she was actually at the Kerrville event that Sam and I went to last year. We didn't have time to say hello. We said hello to a bunch of other people. Look at my camera. I don't know what the hell it's doing, but it's zooming in, it's zooming out. I move my hand around. Look at this. Hey, how you doing?
1: Hey, he's following you.
0: I had no idea what's doing that, but there you go. But she's like a big old country girl. No, she's not big, like heavy, but she's tall. She's like probably 5'10", 5'11". And you can tell that she's not here to mess around. You can tell that she's here to get some stuff done. But think about it. Calling President Trump a fascist and an authoritarian and a dictator and everything else, why would a dictator, authoritarian, or a fascist be on the side of private property ownership of those who own land? he would want to take that up, sort of like what Kathy Hochul's trying to do, sort of like what they do in all places run by idiots from the left, selling it to Chinese, you know, nationals. It, to me, it's very, very clear. But if you keep accusing somebody of doing something that, that you're doing, you accuse somebody else of it, it gets the heat off of you. Is this for dramatic effect? What is this camera doing? What the hell?
1: I kind of like it. Come not going to lie. It's cool. Keep it.
3: I could just hear the passion in your voice when it comes to helping out these landowners and representing them and addressing the challenges that they face today, John. And I know that one of the biggest issues is policymaking from Washington in rural America, right? When you're not on the ground, you don't see what all these farmers and landowners are truly dealing with. It's tough to legislate in Washington and get it right. So I know one of your biggest roles is to help the representation in the federal policymaking, and I know that is one of the big goals of the Trump administration.
2: Well, I know how spotlights work. I've had a few aimed at me in my life, and this is my opportunity to spin that spotlight around and put it on these situations so the federal government can take a clear look. You know, we've got farmers and ranchers out there that say, I'm no good with social media. I say, you know what? It doesn't matter. Flip your iPhone around. Show us what's going on in your area and post that to social media. There's a young lady named Alex Fasulo in upstate New York. Short of her posting videos on X and YouTube, I would have never have known about what Governor Hochul was doing up there with Chinese solar panels being routed through Spain and Canada on Amish and Mennonite farms, family farms. It was all because a farmer had the guts to take that video and put it out there. So
0: I'm glad John's in this role. I think it's the right guy for the right role. And he's been advocating, whether he had the title or not, been advocating for this for a long time, and I'm glad that he's the guy who's in charge of it. When we come back, going to be part one with Louie Gohmert, former District 1 Republican, great state of Texas. Going to break down a lot of information, including Iran, what do you do now, including the 14th Amendment battle in the Supreme Court and more. Keep it here. Coming back.
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0: And when I want to talk about what's happening legislatively or through common sense, or if I want to get a good laugh, I try to get with this guy. It is former U.S. Representative Louie Gohmert. Louie, it's good to see you again, brother. It's been a while. How are you?
1: Well, as far as I know, I'm fine, Joe. Always good to be with you.
0: Well, I agree. You are perfectly fine. Let's talk about a lot of what's going on in this country. And I want to start with something that's kind of a hot button for our side. For 4 years of Biden, you and I and everybody else that we like on our side, conservative Americans, said Biden is not all there. Biden is cognitively not ready to go. Physically, he can't get the job done. This isn't okay. Why are you hiding this from us? And Louie, I can't help but notice that we haven't seen or heard from Mitch McConnell in weeks and weeks and weeks. And the last report we had was the 911 call said there was a cardiac arrest. They were using CPR. The man was unconscious. And now we've got two or three Republicans saying, yeah, I talked to him. He's fine. He's really engaged in the Senate actions. He's really engaged in what's important to Kentuckians. Louie, I mean, what's good for the goose should be good for the gander. I mean, I have no problem calling out my side if we're not getting the straight story. What do you think's going on here?
1: Well, I don't know what's going on because, nobody has been able to get in and actually get a video or an audio actually talking to him.
0: Right.
1: And, if he is really recovering, then, we hope and pray for the best.
0: Right.
1: It's the whole thing is really kind of strange, though. You know, we did see him having a period of difficulty where, you know, he was freezing up in the past. So we don't know. You're right. We need to be the same with regard to both Republicans and Democrats. But this is such a critical time, and we don't have a lot of extra seats with regard to Republicans in the Senate, and there is so much critical that needs to be done. Now, the House, I know you're so on top of things, but the House of Representatives is the only federal body where you cannot be a part of it unless you're elected. So you can't have anybody appointed to ever be in the House.
0: Right.
1: Whereas in the Senate, and Joe, I haven't looked at it, states determine whether a governor appoints the replacement or whether they elect a replacement. But they can have a real quick election if that's the way it goes.
0: Yeah.
1: Or if their constitution allows them to have a governor appointed, then that's the way they can go. But they can get a real quick replacement if that's necessary. But it's all the cloak and dagger is what's so strange about the situation with Mitch McConnell.
0: Well, I have looked into it. In Kentucky, it is a special election. So what has to happen is McConnell would have to leave the Senate before August 3rd. That's why I think they're dragging their feet. I don't think they want to. And then there would be an election. The special election date would be set by Bashir. But he doesn't get to select who it is. So it could very easily be another Republican. Lou, yeah. I brought this up the other day on my show, and the phones went nuts. They melted down, and people started going nuts on X. What should we do to ensure that cognitively people who represent a state in the House or in the Senate are there? Cognitively, physically, they are. I mean, Dianne Feinstein died in office, God bless her. Some guy from Houston died in office. People are dying in office all over the place. I don't want to put an age limit because somebody can be 92 and still be cognizant, but shouldn't there be a test of some sort?
1: Well, you could have a requirement that the physician of the Capitol, the attending physician of the Capitol, do an examination, just like you have the attending physician of the White House do a test and give a report. You could have that kind of requirement, and if somebody is missing for a certain time, you might be able to do that. And we did have a Democrat that was in the Senate for, he was missing most of the votes.
0: Right.
1: To one of his first, and the votes missed to the hearing. I didn't do this one day. He said it was because he was good at math. And I said, you'll have to explain. He said, well, he had 50 nurses taking care of him.

you still have great connections to do anything about what's going on here, because today there was some enterprising report taking video. You and I briefed him again. He added

0: foreign nationals who have been leaving the country. Citizens of the United States, but the 14th Amendment was obviously protected for slaves, groups, slaves, that citizenship. It didn't even apply to Indians.
1: John Roberts, my character decision, it became clear, got decision.
0: Right.
1: So that's what goes into my opinion.
0: According to the Constitution, did John Roberts literally change the legislation? Obamacare?
1: Yes, actually he did. He changed some wording of the legislation. But actually, all right, if you want get into that, I would do over the tax has already been implemented, and you have been assessed that tax, and you have paid that tax.
0: Okay.
1: Otherwise, you do have no jurisdiction. So you don't have jurisdiction. So the court first had to go through and discuss that. It's a tax. Plaintiff doesn't have standing. We don't have jurisdiction. So by page 14, Robert has gone through all of that. In my opinion, you can go read it. He says so clearly it is a penalty. It's not a tax. Since it's not a tax, the plaintiff has standing. And we have jurisdiction, so now we'll move to the merits of the lawsuit. And 40 pages later, he eventually goes through and says, well, this doesn't apply, that doesn't apply, but because what this is truly a tax.
0: Wow.
1: Then it is constitutional, and therefore Congress could, yeah.
0: So he contradicts himself in his own opinion.
1: Oh, yeah. Big time.
0: Why do you think he does that? He's trying to make his mark on history? Why does he do that?
1: I asked Justice Scalia that question. We had breakfast and lunch a few times, and I said, you know, clearly, he started to write his opinion, and Justice Roberts is a fantastic writer. He writes beautifully, and when you're a judge, justice, you have seminars, you have people teaching you how to write, and he writes great when it comes to opinions. But on that opinion, it was one of the poorest written opinions, and it was clear he started trying to turn it around and go the other way. And then it was poorly done. And I said to Justice Scalia, clearly he changed course.
0: Right.
1: And he said, yeah, well, and I don't, but word got back to our inner sanctum that if we struck down the Obamacare law, that millions and millions of Americans would die without health insurance, and it would be our fault, and Roberts would go down as the most political Chief Justice since Chief Justice Taney wrote the Dred Scott decision.
0: And he believed that. Louis, as it is, he's going down as one of the most political ever already because of what he did.
1: because of what he did. That made him the most political Chief Justice in history. And I said, well, so how does that message from the White House get into the Inner Sanctum? And he said, I can't say that. You know I can't violate that. I said, yeah. He said, but you can figure it out. And I said, well, yeah, I sure can.
2: Yeah.
1: Well, you know how I did that. Obama got the word through the people he appointed to the Supreme Court, said, tell these people in your private meetings that this is what will happen. And that was what changed Robert's opinion. And if you go back to when they would not take up one of the cases over the election problems,
2: right?
1: Clearly, one of the most important decisions that never got made by the U.S. Supreme Court was over the 2020 elections. These were critical things, and they would not take up a single one.
2: Right.
1: And, you know, the rumor that got printed was that Roberts, in a heated exchange, said, but if we do that, cities will be burned.
2: Right. I've heard that as well.
1: Joe, the basis for whether or not a Supreme Court takes up a case and decides it or not, unless you are the most political Chief Justice since Chief Justice Taney wrote the Dred Scott decision.
2: Well, that's an amazing description and explanation. It's Louis Gohmert, for those of you listening, those of you watching,
1: well, you
2: can
1: asked,
2: see who it is. Well, I did, and I'm glad that you did it, but I want to expand upon that just a little bit. I want to stay on Obamacare for a second. The premise of Obamacare, as you know, was a lie. They said 45 million Americans didn't have insurance. That was a lie, because 15 million of those were illegal aliens. So get those off immediately. Now you have 30 million. Young people in America chose not to get their own health insurance because they wanted to buy a BMW or a condo. So get them off of there. They'll get the freedom not to buy it. That left about 10 or 15 million Americans that were underinsured. But Lou, I think I learned this from you. People in this country who are uninsured have the ability to get Medicaid or other services, just never signed up for it. So Obamacare taking over a sixth of the economy of this country was a complete lie. It wasn't necessary. And the lie that got back to Roberts that you just explained, it made him change his ruling mid-stroke, which doesn't make any sense. So this thing was a boondoggle to begin with, wasn't it?
1: Right. It sure was. But then since then, once he chose I wish he had chosen the path less taken, the road less taken, but he took the broad political road, and he's been sold out ever since. And he takes the political path, and he did here. He did on the election cases of 2020, and he is... He did on this birthright citizenship. And I'll give you a good example. You
2: can, please.
1: And I've still got my old ways. You know, I tag and flag and highlight. And
2: I love it.
1: But Thomas and Alito do such a great job of calling him out on it. So Roberts quotes one little quote from Senator Trumbull, who was a leading proponent of the 14th Amendment, as Trumbull talking about the subject to the jurisdiction hereof. And Thomas says, to the contrary, Senator Trumbull explained that the Civil Rights Act was written to avoid the very misunderstanding. The act said, not subject to any foreign power, instead of owing allegiance to the United States, precisely because temporary visitors owed a partial allegiance to the United States, and Trumbull did not want anyone to mistakenly conclude that the act included the children of temporary visitors. He put subject to the jurisdiction thereof so that it would not include temporary visitors. And another thing that Alito and Thomas had really lit him up for, Thomas says, this has been the law for 140 years.
2: Right.
1: And he's going back to 1890, the Wong decision, and he is wrong about the Wong decision.
2: Yeah, it's hard to say. Yeah.
1: And they call him out on it because the Wong decision, they were Asian domiciliaries here in the U.S.
2: Right.
1: And this was their home. They were domiciliaries. And they were not here illegally, and they had a child. And so that was not a decisive case in saying people that come in illegally have children, they're American citizens. No,
2: that's it for part one of my special interview with Louis Gohmert, former U.S. representative from right here in Texas. He was District 1 representative. Part two next hour on the Joe Pags Show. We're back after this.
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